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1: Hello and welcome to the weekend edition of Czechia in 30 minutes. I'm Vít Pohanka. A few days ago, we marked the third anniversary of the Hamas terrorist attacks on Israel on the 7th of October 2023, which triggered a devastating war in Gaza that had since claimed tens of thousands of Palestinian lives, including many women and children. In a recent episode of Czechcast, our podcast in English about all things Czech, I spoke to two Jewish academics about their views on Czech support for Israel, the war in Gaza, and the rise of anti-Semitism and its aftermath. You can easily find the episode wherever you listen to your podcast. This time, I wanted to hear Palestinian perspectives, so I spoke to two Palestinians living in Czechia.
2: Lemis Bartushkova-Kalilova, Czech-Palestinian, Arab. I was born in Czechoslovakia, but grew up in the United Arab Emirates and returned to Prague for university. I spent a few years working here and mostly in the nonprofit sector and then traveled in the MENA region and the Gulf and North America for work. I mostly worked on Middle Eastern issues in North Africa, on democratization, working with grassroots organizations there on the ground, and women's empowerment, and just trying to build bridges really between the different cultures mm-hmm. with the West.
3: And yeah. What do you do now?
2: I'm a freelancer now. I edit and I translate.
3: Mm-hmm. Now, I think from reading a little bit about you, you describe yourself as both Czech and Palestinian, right?
2: Yes.
3: What does, if it's possible to explain briefly, what does each of those identities mean to you? What does it mean for you to be Czech?
2: I think, third culture, mm-hmm. like my children. I think I've given up on trying to pigeonhole myself uh-huh. as either Czech or Palestinian. It's impossible. And having lived in so many countries across, you know, coming across so many cultures and interacting, it's not a binary vision. I think I'm third generation or third culture, sorry. And it means that you sort of identify. So when you're in one place, you feel more... you're always out of place, in a sense, because when I'm in the Czech Republic, I'm the Arab Palestinian who's in the Czech Republic. And when I'm in the Arab world, I'm the person who has Czech connections, right, who has Czech roots in some way. So you're always able to explain, or you put yourself in a role where you have to explain and justify and try to understand both sides.
3: I just wonder, what was your home? Where did you feel home? All the places where your parents were, or
2: yeah.

0: Exactly. Everywhere and nowhere. Not necessarily a physical home, but a situation, family ties, friends, you know, safety, a safe space. So school or university or work or, you know, where you choose to be, where you are by choice, where you feel safe, where your loved ones are. So yeah, that describes home. But then there is the homeland, and then there is the romanticizing of the homeland and the longing and the ideological opinion or feeling, and also the pain. So I am Palestinian. I have never been to Palestine. My father was born in Palestine, but then ended up a refugee in Syria. He never returned. So home is it's a poetic, romanticized feeling that brings very deep pain, and that allows me to identify with millions of Palestinians all around the world and their children. Third, fourth generation now, who still identify as Palestinians, however they have never been.
1: How surprised, and I don't know whether pleasantly, unpleasantly, were you what you were seeing, reading in Czech media, you know, hearing from the politicians in Czechia?
0: Extremely disappointed, and I called them out on it, and not politicians per se, but journalists, where I think, you know, I have a discourse going on. Me and other, actually Czechs, We formed like a collective with Anna Shabatova called Mluvme o tom.
1: Just for the listeners, Anna Shabatova, she used to be a dissident. Later on, she became ombudswoman for human rights.
0: Yeah, long time, you know, human rights defender, someone who was imprisoned under the communist regime. She and her husband, right? I mean. And others. It has human rights defenders, former diplomats are in the collective who have served in Israel. They have served in the Palestinian territories. They know the region well. An Israeli filmmaker is in the collective as well. Really, voices of reason. No extremists. But people who see what's happening and feel the responsibility to warn against it and to remind the public, mainly to clear our own conscience, really, that we were not silent when we saw what was coming our way. We challenged Czech media mainly, because I'm not upset about Czech culture or Czech society. I'm upset with the Czech media to an extent.
1: For the record, we are now in Radio Prague International, Czech Radio Public Radio building, and there had definitely been Palestinian voices, I mean, during this period of time, in the past 3 years at least here.
0: Yes, but, you know, again, you know, the main servers, the news servers like Novinky, CZ, right, Seznam, we challenged them directly in open fora. We invited them to conversations. We asked to discuss, you know, the editorial choices. And we openly asked why we were subjecting society to know, you know, the ins and outs of the Israeli hostages, their favorite teams, their favorite food, their, you know, where they went to school, what they had on. These terrible, terrible stories, heartbreaking, really. But at the same time, the Palestinian story that was happening in front of us, and it was being live streamed in front of us into our phones. They themselves, the journalists in Gaza, were covering it, risking their lives. Even bloggers became citizen journalists, right? People who reported on nature and on olive trees and on strawberry harvests. and on music became journalists who started, you know, filming emergency rooms. And doctors were going online and saying, you know, we have no bandages. Forget blood. It's not about blood anymore. We don't have antibiotics. We don't have painkillers. We have no bandages. Our patients are on the floor. And we saw these videos lying in their bloods in hospital rooms. Why wasn't the Czech public informed about that? And the response we got was really, it was shocking. The response we got was that there are no journalists in Gaza. So even the response was a further dehumanization of the thousands of journalists in Gaza risking their lives, being killed because editorial choices here were the way they are. And that paved the way to the politicians being so extreme. And of course they were... of course, there were exceptions. Absolutely, there were exceptions. But I don't think we have seen such a vast, senseless dehumanization of an entire population of children. Człowiek w Kisni, the main Czech NGO, People in Need, the main Czech NGO, started a program to support, later on during the war, to support the mental health of children in Gaza. And it came under attack. It couldn't have chosen a safer campaign. It couldn't have chosen a safer topic. Mental health of children. So what were they sending? They were sending crayons, papers, booklets, and maybe clown outfits.
1: And they came under attack from
0: the media and from the society that they were supporting terrorism. Gaza became Hamas, and Gaza was not Hamas. There's only 30,000 Hamas members fighting Hamas members in Gaza, and the population was much larger, right? So how can we confine this collective? How can we justify this collective punishment? Everyone in Gaza became a Hamas member. I mean, it was so senseless. The average age of a Palestinian in Gaza was under 30, you know, 70% were under 30. When Hamas came to power, these people did not vote for Hamas because they didn't vote, period. They were kids or they weren't even born. And no one was trying to sort of understand how... what came about. And now, 3 years later, there's been a shift that is slow, but it exists. And I hope the Czech Republic will reflect on what is happening abroad in the world and will try to maybe mirror that change.
1: You know, it's interesting to hear you. And when I'm thinking about it, I start each day with global news on BBC podcast, BBC World Service. So, and I don't rely very much on Czech media, with the exception of Ukraine, when I want to follow international politics and what's going on. So I wasn't even aware, you know, that there was such a bias, I would say, in the Czech media. And it's not great to hear that, but I'm glad that we can, you know, kind of talk about it here.
0: There was
1: in
0: a
1: Czech
0: terrible
1: house.
0: Bias, and I stopped watching because of that. I started filtering it out, really. Even the choice of words, you know. Words are important, and no one understands that more than journalists and writers, right? And the words used and how language was being twisted. But that, you know, to be absolutely fair, that was happening on the BBC as well. It was happening in media abroad as well. They were what we call linguistic acrobatics were being put in motion. Grammar was being destroyed.
1: Can you give me
0: to
1: an
0: justify.
1: Example?
0: So a Palestinian child became a person under the age of 18. So they don't say a child. A 15-year-old became a woman, so they don't say that they killed a woman. They don't say they killed a 15-year-old girl. It became a 15-year-old
1: Palestinian
0: person. Literally, I mean, I can show you lots of examples of people correcting it for them. The headlines were put, they were published, the headlines were published, and then activists, call them what you like, even legal experts, were correcting the headlines for them to be more reflective. There are academic studies comparing the headlines from Ukraine to the headlines from Gaza. Incomparable. There was an active effort to dehumanize the victim and to turn a genocide into a sterile campaign. And the genocidal statements made tons and tons, and on the record, tens of them, on the record, with videos, with quotations, with time and date and location of Israeli politicians making genocidal promises and statements. Don't condemn them, but then don't call them your allies. These are your colleagues, I say to Czech politicians, right? They were welcomed here with open arms. And it's just escalated because one thing, it was a slippery slope to begin with, and then just one thing led to another. And the statements escalated. And the result today is that the speaker of the Knesset, who was welcomed here like a celebrity in Czech parliament, is making statements promising during his electoral campaign never to work with an Arab-Israeli political party or politician. If that isn't apartheid, what is? Two Israeli Arab parties have been crossed out, and there's a serious risk they won't participate in the elections. They won't be allowed to participate in the elections. This is apartheid.
1: If you were to sum it up, so here you were with this kind of positive experience from Czechia, from Prague in the late 1990s. Here we are in 2026. It doesn't sound very positive. How would you summarize it?
0: We still live in a democracy. And me coming from where I come and having traveled and worked where I've traveled and worked, I still respect and appreciate, I have an appreciation for democracy and living under the rule of law, not just a democracy. I think the fight continues. We have a responsibility to raise our voices when we see something that threatens our safety, threatens the quality of our children's lives and rights. My children are half Czech. Whether I want it or not, I will forever be tied to this land in one way or the other.
1: I haven't asked you, your husband is Czech?
0: Yes.
1: Yes.
0: Mm-hmm. And so, you know, I believe in global citizenship. I believe in third and fourth cultures. I want my kids to be exposed to the world and able to identify, you know, with a babichka from Morava, but also with a grandma from Egypt, right? I want them to understand the nuances and respect and celebrate this diversity. For me, that's important. But it doesn't mean that we, you know, stick our head in the sand and avoid the difficult topics. That's, I guess, my destiny as a Palestinian.
1: Thank you very much.
0: Thank you.
2: That was Lamiz Bartušková-Chalilová. My second guest is Yasar Abu-Khosh.
3: I'm an anthropologist. I'm Palestinian who grew up in Prague, in the Czech Republic. As an anthropologist, I work mostly on Roma-related topics, both in Central and Eastern Europe, but now also in the Middle East.
1: How did your parents get here?
3: Well, my father was on a mission. He worked for the International Union of Students. Mm-hmm. He was on a mission for 5 years, but then couldn't go back actually to Jordan because he was a political dissident. So the 5 years extended into 20 years, and that was the reason I grew up here.
1: So did you go to Czech school or some international school?
3: No. Czech elementary schools, even to kindergarten, I mean.
1: What kind of experience was it for you? You know, was it a friendly, nice experience, or did you experience some unpleasant things? I don't know, that perhaps there would be even racism among the kids?
3: I did experience unpleasant things, but they were not different from other unpleasant things other children experienced. Reflecting back, I realize, you know, how many situations were difficult for me to comprehend by then. And now I see that, you know, some aspects of race were actually inscribed in these situations.
1: Could you give me an example?
3: We were often treated, you know, as a good resource. You know, people would expect, you know, that since you are Arab, you must be a petrodollar rich person. So we would encounter, you know, these expectations. And also, as a kid, I think I faced often being associated with Roma, which felt awkward because it was meant as a bad thing by those who associated me with Roma. I didn't understand really what was going on back then. When I asked my parents, they had no idea what this meant. But so you have a spectrum of small events and situations like this. We can go on and on. I mean.
1: So if I understand correctly, I mean, the kids, when you talked about you being seen as a kind of good resource, I mean, other kids would expect that you would have good, I don't know, better Western toys or something like that.
3: Yeah, for example. Yeah.
1: But, I mean, you've been living here, you stayed here, obviously. Mm-hmm. So the reason why I actually came to see you was to have an interview in Czech about the Czech pro-Israeli position, mainly politically. But as you indicated, there is a difference between how politicians view Israel and the general public, what they think about the situation now in Gaza, for example.
3: Yeah, well, a clarification is needed. There is a difference based on this comparative research that was published not so long ago. That indicates that the pro-Israeli stance of the political elite is first very, very strong. I think sometimes it's around 70% something, and resolute kind of based on really value closeness or value adhesion. Whereas the Czech public is mostly undecided. The Czech public as if was more hesitant to take such strong stance. It doesn't mean it's pro-Palestinian, right? It's hesitant.
1: Just for the record, who did the research?
3: I think it was commissioned by the Herzl Center of Charles University, or the Peace Research Center, probably, which is cooperating research.
1: So, for other international listeners. What do you think are the factors that caused the government, the Czech government, and it seems that even though there was a change of government less than a year ago, the pro-Israeli stance or position remains the same. What do you think are the reasons for that?
3: Well, the continuity is the value. Mm-hmm. The continuity is the insistence on the continuity is in itself a means of legitimization of each government, actually, right? So Babiš's government, whatever it is, wants to be perceived as somehow continuing in the main international directions other Czech governments had before. So pro-Israeli stance is one of them. The means sometimes change, you know. Some social democrats, when they were ministers of foreign affairs, would sometimes perform, you know, little acts of dissidence against this full support policy. But at the decisive points, Czech political representation was kind of a reliable partner.
1: You know, two names kind of come to my mind. Mr. Lipavský, the former Minister of Foreign Affairs, whom I actually interviewed for this podcast, for Czechcast, in, I think, January or February. And Martin Dvořák, whom I know personally from my meetings, meeting him in Kosovo and in Washington, D.C. And you actually sued, well, not Martin Dvořák, but Ministry of Foreign Affairs, about something that Martin Dvořák said in his role then, I suppose, as a deputy minister at that time. Or was he already
3: minister? He was the Minister for European Affairs.
1: He already was, yeah, the Minister for... but you sued the Ministry of Foreign Affairs.
3: Yeah.
1: Could you explain to the listeners what it was all about? They haven't heard about it, you know.
3: Well, the minister, Martin Dvořák, in his capacity as minister, appeared in a TV show on public TV, I think it was, if I remember well, where he was commenting on the current situation in Israel-Palestine, and he was trying to convey that Israel is facing unimaginable evil, which is confirmed by the fact that the Palestinians genetically hate Israelis and Jews, right? They are the perennial anti-Semites, kind of. So that's what we sued, because this was beyond any acceptable commentary from a minister of a government. So we sued the ministry, not him personally, because he said it in his capacity as minister. So he was not personally responsible. He's not personally responsible. We won the case. The judgment was actually quite clear and quite harsh that personal apologies will not amend the harm such comments may have had on Palestinians or those who feel being harmed by these comments. The thing is that this was one comment, but it is part of a worldview, and it is the worldview which is critical, not the one comment itself. This comment gave the chance to open the discussion, and we actually wish not to criminalize, but to show that it is the mindset from which such comments come that is critical and that should be addressed.
1: If I understand correctly, what your aim is not just kind of show to people these individual statements.
3: Yeah.
1: It's a complete kind of change of the position of the mindset, I would say, politicians, political elites, and the government.
3: Yeah, that's what I said. The mindset, the framing, I would even say, the framing of the situation in Israel-Palestine, to reintroduce kind of the human rights oriented policy back to the center of Czech foreign policy, for example, which is always kind of abandoned when it comes to Palestine and Israel.
1: Maybe just one last question. Were you surprised by how the Czech government reacted? Well, first to the 7th of October, but then later on, of course, I mean, to what is going on in Gaza?
3: Yes and no. I wasn't surprised by its strong pro-Israeli stance. I was, though, surprised at occasions when, for example, the Czech Republic would stand alone
1: Again, example for the listeners.
3: Yeah, I mean, the standalone or with few Pacific countries on General Assembly of the
1: General
3: United
1: Assembly of the United Nations.
3: Of the United Nations. When there was a question of ceasefire, the Czechs would the Czech representation would vote against imposing ceasefire
1: on both sides, right?
3: On the floor of the European Union, also Czech Republic would, where unanimous vote is required, the Czech Republic would, regarding armed deals, you know. Halting arms deals or halting cooperation and scientific exchange, the Czech Republic would be the last resort of pro-Israeli support, actually, and would abstain or vote against such motions.
1: Against Israel, that were meant against Israel.
3: Mm-hmm.
1: Right.
2: That was Lamis Bartušková-Chalilová and Yasar Abu-Khosh, two Palestinians who live in Czechia, sharing their experiences and their views on Czech attitudes towards the Israeli-Palestinian conflict. You've been listening to a shortened version of their interviews from Czechcast, our podcast in English about all things Czech. So if you'd like to hear the full conversations, you can find the episode wherever you listen to your podcasts or on the Radio Prague International website. And if you are interested in hearing other perspectives on the conflict, you can also go back a few episodes of Czechcast to hear my conversation with two Jewish academics. I am Vít Pohanka, and this has been the weekend edition of Czechia in 30 Minutes. Thank you for being with us.

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1: Hello and welcome to the weekend edition of Czechia in 30 Minutes. I'm Vít Pohanka. A few days ago, we marked the third anniversary of the Hamas terrorist attacks on Israel on the 7th of October 2023, which triggered a devastating war in Gaza that had since claimed tens of thousands of Palestinian lives, including many women and children. In a recent episode of Czechcast, our podcast in English about all things Czech, I spoke to two Jewish academics about their views on Czech support for Israel, the war in Gaza, and the rise of anti-Semitism and its aftermath. You can easily find the episode wherever you listen to your podcast. This time, I wanted to hear Palestinian perspectives, so I spoke to two Palestinians living in Czechia.
2: Lemis Bartushkova-Kalilova, Czech-Palestinian, Arab. I was born in Czechoslovakia, but grew up in the United Arab Emirates and returned to Prague for university. I spent a few years working here and mostly in the nonprofit sector and then traveled in the MENA region and the Gulf and North America for work. I mostly worked on Middle Eastern issues in North Africa, on democratization, working with grassroots organizations there on the ground, and women's empowerment, and just trying to build bridges really between the different cultures mm-hmm. with the West.
3: And yeah. What do you do now?
2: I'm a freelancer now. I edit and I translate.
3: Mm-hmm. Now, I think from reading a little bit about you, you describe yourself as both Czech and Palestinian, right?
2: Yes.
3: What does, if it's possible to explain briefly, what does each of those identities mean to you? What does it mean for you to be Czech?
2: I think, third culture, mm-hmm. like my children. I think I've given up on trying to pigeonhole myself uh-huh. as either Czech or Palestinian. It's impossible. And having lived in so many countries across, you know, coming across so many cultures and interacting, it's not a binary vision. I think I'm third generation or third culture, sorry. And it means that you sort of identify. So when you're in one place, you feel more... you're always out of place in a sense, because when I'm in the Czech Republic, I'm the Arab Palestinian who's in the Czech Republic. And when I'm in the Arab world, I'm the person who has Czech connections, right? Who has Czech roots in some way. So you're always able to explain, or you put yourself in a role where you have to explain and justify and try to understand both sides.
3: I just wonder, what was your home? Where did you feel home? All the places where your parents were, or?
2: Yeah, exactly. Everywhere and nowhere. Mm-hmm. Not necessarily a physical home, but a situation, family ties, friends, you know, safety, a safe space. So school or university or work, or, you know, where you choose to be, where you are by choice, where you feel safe, where your loved ones are. That describes a home. But then there is the homeland, and then there is the romanticizing of the homeland and the longing and the ideological opinion or feeling, and also the pain. I am Palestinian. I have never been to Palestine. My father was born in Palestine, but then ended up a refugee in Syria. He never returned. So home is it's a poetic, romanticized feeling.

0: that brings very deep pain and that allows me to identify with millions of Palestinians all around the world and their children, third, fourth generation now, who still identify as Palestinians, however they have never been.
1: How surprised, and I don't know whether pleasantly, unpleasantly, were you what you were seeing, reading in Czech media, you know, hearing from the politicians in Czechia?
0: Extremely disappointed, and I called them out on it, and not politicians per se, but journalists, where I think, you know, I have a discourse going on. Me and other, actually Czechs, We formed like a collective with Anna Shabatova called Mluvme o tom.
1: Just for the listeners, Anna Shabatova, she used to be a dissident. Later on, she became ombudswoman for human rights.
0: Yeah, long time, you know, human rights defender, someone who was imprisoned under the communist regime. She and her husband, right? I mean. And others. It has human rights defenders, former diplomats are in the collective who have served in Israel. They have served in the Palestinian territories. They know the region well. An Israeli filmmaker is in the collective as well. Really voices of reason. No extremists, but people who see what's happening and feel the responsibility to warn against it and to remind the public, mainly to clear our own conscience, really, that we were not silent when we saw what was coming our way. And so, yeah, we challenged Czech media mainly, because I'm not upset about Czech culture or Czech society. I'm upset with the Czech media to an extent.
1: For the record, we are now in Radio Prague International, Czech Radio Public Radio building, and there had definitely been Palestinian voices, I mean, during this period of time, in the past 3 years, at least here.
0: Yes, but, you know, again, you know, the main servers, the new servers like Novinky, CZ, right, Seznam, we challenged them directly in open fora. We invited them to conversations. We asked to discuss, you know, the editorial choices. And we openly asked why we were subjecting society to know, you know, the ins and outs of the Israeli hostages, their favorite teams, their favorite food, their, you know, where they went to school, what they had on. These terrible, terrible stories, heartbreaking, really. But at the same time, the Palestinian story that was happening in front of us, and it was being live streamed in front of us into our phones. They themselves, the journalists in Gaza, were covering it, risking their lives. Even bloggers became citizen journalists, right? People who reported on nature and on olive trees and on strawberry harvests. And on music became journalists who started, you know, filming emergency rooms. And doctors were going online and saying, you know, we have no bandages. Forget blood. It's not about blood anymore. We don't have antibiotics. We don't have painkillers. We have no bandages. Our patients are on the floor. And we saw these videos lying in their bloods in hospital rooms. Why wasn't the Czech public informed about that? And the response we got was really... It was shocking. The response we got was that there are no journalists in Gaza. So even the response was a further dehumanization of the thousands of journalists in Gaza risking their lives, being killed because editorial choices here were the way they are. And that paved the way to the politicians being so extreme. And of course they were... Of course, there were exceptions. Absolutely, there were exceptions. But I don't think we have seen such a vast, senseless dehumanization of an entire population of children. Człowiek w Kisni, the main Czech NGO, people in need, the main Czech NGO, started a program to support, later on during the war, to support the mental health of children in Gaza. And it came under attack. It couldn't have chosen a safer campaign. It couldn't have chosen a safer topic. Mental health of children. So what were they sending? They were sending crayons, papers, booklets, and maybe clown outfits.
1: And they came under attack from
0: the media and from the society that they were supporting terrorism. Gaza became Hamas, and Gaza was not Hamas. There's only 30,000 Hamas members fighting Hamas members in Gaza. And the population was much larger, right? So how can we justify this collective punishment? Everyone in Gaza became a Hamas member. I mean, it was so senseless. The average age of a Palestinian in Gaza was under 30, you know, 70% were under 30. When Hamas came to power, these people did not vote for Hamas because they didn't vote, period. They were kids or they weren't even born. And no one was trying to sort of understand how what came about. And now, 3 years later, there's been a shift that is slow, but it exists. And I hope the Czech Republic will reflect on what is happening abroad in the world and will try to maybe mirror that change.
1: You know, it's interesting to hear you. And when I'm thinking about it, I start each day with global news on BBC podcast, BBC World Service. So, and I don't rely very much on Czech media, with the exception of Ukraine, when I want to follow international politics and what's going on. So I wasn't even aware, you know, that there was such a bias, I would say, in the Czech media. And it's not great to hear that, but I'm glad that we can, you know, kind of talk about it here.
0: There was a terrible bias, and I stopped watching because of that. I started filtering it out, really. Even the choice of words, you know, words are important, and no one understands that more than journalists and writers, right? And the words used, and how language was being twisted. But that, you know, to be absolutely fair, that was happening on the BBC as well. It was happening in media abroad as well. They were what we call linguistic acrobatics were being put in motion. Grammar was being destroyed.
1: Can you give me
0: to
1: an
0: justify?
1: Example?
0: So a Palestinian child became a person under the age of 18. So they don't say a child. A 15-year-old became a woman, so they don't say that they killed a woman. They don't say they killed a 15-year-old girl. It became a 15-year-old Palestinian person. I can show you lots of examples of people correcting it for them. The headlines were put, they were published, the headlines were published, and then activists, call them what you like, even legal experts, were correcting the headlines for them to be more reflective. There are academic studies comparing the headlines from Ukraine to the headlines from Gaza. Incomparable. There was an active effort to dehumanize the victim and to turn a genocide into a sterile campaign. And the genocidal statements made, tons and tons, and on the record, tens of them, on the record, with videos, with quotations, with time and date and location of Israeli politicians making genocidal promises and statements. Don't condemn them, but then don't call them your allies. these are your colleagues, I say to Czech politicians, right? They were welcomed here with open arms. And it's just escalated because one thing, it was a slippery slope to begin with, and then just one thing led to another. And the statements escalated. And the result today is that the speaker of the Knesset, who was welcomed here like a celebrity in Czech parliament, is making statements promising during his electoral campaign never to work with an Arab Israeli political party or politician. If that isn't apartheid, what is? Two Israeli Arab parties have been crossed out, and there's a serious risk they won't participate in the elections. They won't be allowed to participate in the elections. This is apartheid.
1: If you were to sum it up, so here you were with this kind of positive experience from Czechia, from Prague in the late 1990s. Here we are in 2026. It doesn't sound very positive. In the end, how would you summarize it?
0: We still live in a democracy. And me coming from where I come and having traveled and worked where I've traveled and worked, I still respect and appreciate, I have an appreciation for democracy and living under the rule of law, not just the democracy. I think the fight continues. We have a responsibility to raise our voices when we see something that threatens our safety, threatens the quality of our children's lives and rights. My children are half Czech. Whether I want it or not, I will forever be tied to this land in one way or the other.
1: I haven't asked you, your husband is Czech?
0: Yes.
1: Yes.
0: Mm-hmm. And so, you know, I believe in global citizenship. I believe in third and fourth cultures. I want my kids to be exposed to the world and able to identify, you know, with a babička from Morava, but also with a grandma from Egypt, right? I want them to understand the nuances and respect and celebrate this diversity. For me, that's important. But it doesn't mean that we, you know, stick our head in the sand and avoid the difficult topics. That's, I guess, my destiny as a Palestinian.
1: Thank you very much.
0: Thank you.
2: That was Lamiz Bartušková-Chalilová. My second guest is Yasar Abu-Ghosh.
3: I'm an anthropologist. I'm Palestinian who grew up in Prague, in the Czech Republic. As an anthropologist, I work mostly on Roma-related topics, both in Central and Eastern Europe, but now also in the Middle East.
1: How did your parents get here?
3: Well, my father was on a mission. He worked for the International Union of Students. Mm-hmm. He was on a mission for 5 years, but then couldn't go back actually to Jordan because he was a political dissident. So the 5 years extended into 20 years, and that was the reason I grew up here.
1: So did you go to Czech school Czech or elementary. Some international school?
3: No. Czech elementary schools, even to kindergarten, I mean.
1: What kind of experience was it for you? You know, was it a friendly, nice experience, or did you experience some unpleasant things? I don't know, that perhaps there would be even racism among the kids?
3: I did experience unpleasant things, but they were not different from other unpleasant things other children experienced. But, you know, reflecting back, I realize, you know, how many situations were difficult for me to comprehend by then. And now I see that, you know, some aspects of race were actually inscribed in these situations.
1: Could you give me an example?
3: We were often treated, you know, as a good resource. You know, people would expect, you know, that since you are Arab, you must be a petrodollar rich person. So we would encounter, you know, these expectations. And also, as a kid, I think I faced often being associated with Roma, mm-hmm. which felt awkward because it was meant as a bad thing by those who associated me with Roma. I didn't understand really what was going on back then. When I asked my parents, they had no idea what this meant. But so you have a spectrum of small events and situations like this. We can go on and on. I mean.
1: So if I understand correctly, I mean, the kids, when you talked about you being seen as a kind of good resource, I mean, kids would, other kids would expect that you would have good, I don't know, better Western toys or something like that.
3: Yeah, for example. Yeah.
1: But, I mean, you've been living here, you stayed here, obviously. Mm-hmm. So the reason why I actually came to see you was to have an interview in Czech about the Czech pro-Israeli position, mainly politically. But as you indicated, there is a difference between how politicians view Israel and the general public, what they think about the situation now in Gaza, for example.
3: Yeah, well, a clarification is needed. There is a difference based on this one research, comparative research that was published not so long ago. That indicates that the pro-Israeli stance of the political elite is first very, very strong. I think sometimes it's around 70% something, and resolute kind of based on really value closeness or value adhesion. Whereas the Czech public is mostly undecided. The Czech public as if was more hesitant to take such strong stance. It doesn't mean it's pro-Palestinian, right? It's but it's hesitant.
1: It's hesitant. Just for the record, who did the research?
3: I think it was commissioned by the Herzl Center of Charles University, or the Peace Research Center, probably, which is cooperating research.
1: So, for other international listeners. What do you think are the factors that caused the government, the Czech government, and it seems that even though there was a change of government less than a year ago, the pro-Israeli stance or position remains the same. What do you think are the reasons for that?
3: Well, the continuity is the value. Uh-huh. The continuity is the insistence on the continuity is in itself a means of legitimization of each government, actually, right? So, Babiš's government, whatever it is, wants to be perceived as somehow continuing in the main international directions other Czech governments had before. So the pro-Israeli stance is one of them. The means sometimes change, you know, some social democrats when they were ministers of foreign affairs would sometimes perform, you know, little acts of dissidence against this full support policy. But at the decisive points, Czech political representation was kind of a reliable partner.
1: You know, two names kind of come to my mind. Mr. Lipavský, the former Minister of Foreign Affairs, whom I actually interviewed for this podcast, for Czechcast, in, I think, January or February. And Martin Dvořák, whom I know personally from my meeting him in Kosovo and in Washington, D.C. And you actually sued, well, not Martin Dvořák, but Ministry of Foreign Affairs, about something that Martin Dvořák said in his role then, I suppose, as a deputy minister at that time. Or was he already
3: minister? He was the Minister for European Affairs.
1: He already was, yeah, the Minister for... but you sued the Ministry of Foreign Affairs.
3: Yeah.
1: Could you explain to the listeners what it was all about? They haven't heard about it, you know.
3: Well, the minister, Martin Dvořák, in his capacity as minister, appeared in a TV show on public TV, I think it was, if I remember well, where he was commenting on the current situation in Israel-Palestine, and he was trying to convey that Israel is facing unimaginable evil, which is confirmed by the fact that the Palestinians genetically hate Israelis and Jews. Right? They are the perennial anti-Semites, kind of. So that's what we sued, because this was beyond any acceptable commentary from a minister of a government. So we sued the ministry, not him personally, because he said it in his capacity as minister. So he was not personally kind of responsible. He's not personally responsible. We won the case. The judgment was actually quite clear and quite harsh that personal apologies will not amend the harm such comments may have had on Palestinians or those who feel being harmed by these comments. The thing is that this was one comment, but it is part of a worldview, and it is the worldview which is critical, not the one comment itself. This comment gave the chance to open the discussion, and we actually wish not to criminalize, but to show that it is the mindset from which such comments come that is critical and that should be addressed.
1: If I understand correctly, what your aim is not just kind of show to people these individual statements.
3: Yeah.
1: It's a complete kind of change of the position of the mindset, I would say, of politicians, political elites, and the government.
3: Yeah, that's what I said. The mindset, the framing, mm-hmm. I would even say the framing of the situation in Israel, Israel-Palestine, to reintroduce kind of the human rights oriented policy back to the center of Czech foreign policy, for example, which is always kind of abandoned when it comes to Palestine and Israel.
1: Maybe just one last question. Were you surprised by how the Czech government reacted? Well, first to the 7th of October, but then later on, of course, I mean, to what is going on in Gaza?
3: Yes and no. I wasn't surprised by its strong pro-Israeli stance. I was, though, surprised at occasions when, for example, the Czech Republic would stand alone.
1: Again, example for the listeners.
3: Yeah, I mean, stand alone or with few Pacific countries on General Assembly of the
1: General Assembly of the United Nations.
3: When there was a question of ceasefire, the Czech representation would vote against imposing ceasefire
1: on both sides,
3: on the floor of the European Union. Also, Czech Republic would, where unanimous vote is required, the Czech Republic would, regarding arm deals, you know, halting arm deals or halting cooperation and scientific exchange, the Czech Republic would be the last resort of pro-Israeli support, yeah, actually, and would abstain or vote against such motions.
1: Against Israel, that were meant against Israel.
3: Mm-hmm.
1: Right.
2: That was Lamis Bartušková-Chalilová and Yasar Abu-Khosh, two Palestinians who live in Czechia, sharing their experiences and their views on Czech attitudes towards the Israeli-Palestinian conflict. You've been listening to a shortened version of their interviews from Czechcast, our podcast in English about all things Czech. So if you'd like to hear the full conversations, you can find the episode wherever you listen to your podcasts or on the Radio Prague International website. And if you are interested in hearing other perspectives on the conflict, you can also go back a few episodes of Czechcast to hear my conversation with two Jewish academics. I am Vít Pohanka, and this has been the weekend edition of Czechia in 30 Minutes. Thank you for being with us.

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1: Hello and welcome to the weekend edition of Czechia in 30 minutes. I'm Vít Pohanka. A few days ago, we marked the third anniversary of the Hamas terrorist

0: Two Palestinians living in Czechia.
1: Lemis Bartushkova Kalilova, Czech Palestinian, Arab. I was born in Czechoslovakia, but grew up in the United Arab Emirates and returned to Prague for university. I spent a few years working here and mostly in the nonprofit sector, and then traveled in the MENA region and the Gulf and North America for work. I mostly worked on Middle Eastern issues in North Africa, on democratization, working with grassroots organizations there on the ground, and women's empowerment, and just trying to build bridges really between the different cultures mm-hmm. with the West.
2: And yeah. What do you do now?
1: I'm a freelancer now. I edit and I translate.
2: Mm-hmm. Now, I think from reading a little bit about you, you describe yourself as both Czech and Palestinian, right?
1: Yes.
2: What does, if it's possible to explain briefly, what does each of those identities mean to you? What does it mean for you to be Czech?
1: I think, third culture, mm-hmm. like my children. I think I've given up on trying to pigeonhole myself uh-huh. as either Czech or Palestinian. It's impossible. And having lived in so many countries across, you know, coming across so many cultures and interacting, it's not a binary vision. I think I'm third generation or third culture, sorry. And it means that you sort of identify. So when you're in one place, you feel more you're always out of place in a sense, because when I'm in the Czech Republic, I'm the Arab Palestinian who's in the Czech Republic. And when I'm in the Arab world, I'm the person who has Czech connections, right? Who has Czech roots in some way. So you're always able to explain, or you put yourself in a role where you have to explain and justify and try to understand both sides.
2: I just wonder, what was your home? Where did you feel home? All the places where your parents were, or?
1: Yeah, exactly. Everywhere and nowhere. Mm-hmm. Not necessarily a physical home, but a situation, family ties, friends. You know, safety, a safe space. So school or university or work, or you know, where you choose to be, where you are by choice. Where you feel safe, where your loved ones are. That describes home. But then there is the homeland, and then there is the romanticizing of the homeland and the longing and the ideological opinion or feeling, and also the pain. I am Palestinian. I have never been to Palestine. My father was born in Palestine, but then ended up a refugee in Syria. He never returned. So home is it's a poetic, romanticized feeling that brings very deep pain, and that allows me to identify with millions of Palestinians all around the world and their children. Third, fourth generation now, who still identify as Palestinians, however they have never been.
2: How surprised, and I don't know whether pleasantly, unpleasantly, were you what you were seeing, reading in Czech media, you know, hearing from the politicians in Czechia?
1: Extremely disappointed, and I called them out on it, and not politicians per se, but journalists. Where I think, you know, I have a discourse going on. Me and other, actually Czechs, we formed like a collective with Anna Shabatova called Mluvme Otom.
2: Just for the listeners, Anna Šabotová, she used to be a dissident. Later on, she became ombudswoman for human rights.
1: Yeah, a long time, you know, human rights defender, someone who was imprisoned under the communist regime.

0: she and her husband, right? I mean, yeah, and others. It has human rights defenders, former diplomats are in the collective who have served in Israel. They have served in the Palestinian territories. They know the region well. An Israeli filmmaker is in the, right, is in the collective as well. Really, voices of reason. No extremists, but people who see what's happening and feel the responsibility to warn against it and to remind the public, mainly to clear our own conscience, really, that we were not silent when we saw what was coming our way. And so, yeah, we challenged Czech media mainly, because I'm not upset about Czech culture or Czech society. I'm upset with the Czech media to an extent.
1: For the record, we are now in Radio Prague International, Czech Radio Public Radio building, and there had definitely been Palestinian voices, I mean, during this period of time, in the past 3 years, at least here.
0: Yes, but, you know, again, you know, the main servers, the news servers like Novinky, CZ, right, Seznam, we challenged them directly in open fora. We invited them to conversations. We asked to discuss, you know, the editorial choices. And we openly asked why we were subjecting society to know, you know, the ins and outs of the Israeli hostages, their favorite teams, their favorite food, their, you know, where they went to school, what they had on. These terrible, terrible stories, heartbreaking, really. But at the same time, the Palestinian story that was happening in front of us, and it was being live streamed in front of us into our phones. They themselves, the journalists in Gaza, were covering it, risking their lives. Even bloggers became citizen journalists, right? People who reported on nature and on olive trees and on strawberry harvests. And on music became journalists who started, you know, filming emergency rooms. And doctors were going online and saying, you know, we have no bandages. Forget blood. It's not about blood anymore. We don't have antibiotics. We don't have painkillers. We have no bandages. Our patients are on the floor. And we saw these videos lying in their bloods in hospital rooms. Why wasn't the Czech public informed about that? And the response we got was really... It was shocking. The response we got was that there are no journalists in Gaza. So even the response was a further dehumanization of the thousands of journalists in Gaza risking their lives, being killed because editorial choices here were the way they are. And that paved the way to the politicians being so extreme. And of course they were... of course, there were exceptions. Absolutely, there were exceptions. But I don't think we have seen such a vast, senseless dehumanization of an entire population of children. Człowiek w kiśni, the main Czech NGO, the main Czech NGO, started a program to support, later on during the war, to support the mental health of children in Gaza. And it came under attack. It couldn't have chosen a safer campaign. It couldn't have chosen a safer topic. Mental health of children. So what were they sending? They were sending crayons, papers, booklets, and maybe clown outfits.
1: And they came under attack from
0: the media and from the society that they were supporting terrorism. Gaza became Hamas, and Gaza was not Hamas. There's only 30,000 Hamas members fighting Hamas members in Gaza, and the population was much larger, right? So how can we confine this collective? How can we justify this collective punishment? Everyone in Gaza became a Hamas member. I mean, it was so senseless. The average age of a Palestinian in Gaza was under 30, you know, 70% were under 30. When Hamas came to power, these people did not vote for Hamas because they didn't vote, period. They were kids or they weren't even born. And no one was trying to sort of understand how what came about. And now, 3 years later, there's been a shift that is slow, but it exists. And I hope the Czech Republic will reflect on what is happening abroad in the world and will try to maybe mirror that change.
1: You know, it's interesting to hear you. And when I'm thinking about it, I start each day with global news on BBC podcast, BBC World Service. So, and I don't rely very much on Czech media, with the exception of Ukraine, when I want to follow international politics and what's going on. So I wasn't even aware, you know, that that there was such a bias, I would say, in the Czech media. And that's it's not great to hear that, but I'm glad that we can, you know, kind of talk about it here.
0: There was a terrible bias, and I stopped watching because of that. I started filtering it out, really. Even the choice of words, you know. Words are important, and no one understands that more than journalists and writers, right? And the words used and how language was being twisted, but that, you know, to be absolutely fair, that was happening on the BBC as well. It was happening in media abroad as well. They were what we call linguistic acrobatics were being put in motion. Grammar was being destroyed.
1: Can you give me
0: to
1: an
0: justify.
1: Example?
0: So a Palestinian child became a person under the age of 18. So they don't say a child. A 15-year-old became a woman, so they don't say that they killed a woman. They don't say they killed a 15-year-old girl. It became a 15-year-old
1: Palestinian
0: person. Literally, I can show you lots of examples of people correcting it for them. The headlines were put, they were published, the headlines were published, and then activists, call them what you like, even legal experts, were correcting the headlines for them to be more reflective. There are academic studies comparing the headlines from Ukraine to the headlines from Gaza. Incomparable. There was an active effort to dehumanize the victim and to turn genocide into a sterile campaign. And the genocidal statements made tons and tons, and on the record, tens of them on the record with videos, with quotations, with time and date and location of Israeli politicians making genocidal promises and statements. Don't condemn them, but then don't call them your allies. These are your colleagues, I say to Czech politicians, right? They were welcomed here with open arms. And it's just escalated because one thing, it was a slippery slope to begin with, and then just one thing led to another. And the statements escalated. And the result today is that the speaker of the Knesset, who was welcomed here like a celebrity in Czech parliament, is making statements promising during his electoral campaign never to work with an Arab-Israeli political party or politician. If that isn't apartheid, what is? Two Israeli Arab parties have been crossed out, and there's a serious risk they won't participate in the elections. They won't be allowed to participate in the elections. This is apartheid.
1: If you were to sum it up, so here you were with this kind of positive experience from Czechia, from Prague in the late 1990s. Here we are in 2026. It doesn't sound very positive. How would you summarize it?
0: We still live in a democracy. And me coming from where I come and having traveled and worked where I've traveled and worked, I still respect and appreciate, I have an appreciation for democracy and living under the rule of law, not just a democracy. I think the fight continues. We have a responsibility to raise our voices when we see something that threatens our safety, threatens the quality of our children's lives and rights. my children are half Czech. Whether I want it or not, I will forever be tied to this land in one way or the other.
1: I haven't asked you, your husband is Czech?
0: Yes.
1: Yes. Mm-hmm.
0: And so, you know, I believe in global citizenship. I believe in third and fourth cultures. I want my kids to be exposed to the world and able to identify, you know, with a babička from Morava, but also with a grandma from Egypt, right? I want them to understand the nuances and respect and celebrate this diversity. For me, that's important. But it doesn't mean that we, you know, stick our head in the sand and avoid the difficult topics. That's, I guess, my destiny as a Palestinian.
1: Thank you very much.
0: Thank you.
2: That was Lamiz Bartušková-Chalilová. My second guest is Yasar Abu-Khosh.
3: I'm an anthropologist. I'm Palestinian who grew up in Prague, in the Czech Republic. As an anthropologist, I work mostly on Roma-related topics, both in Central and Eastern Europe, but now also in the Middle East.
1: How did your parents get here?
3: Well, my father was on a mission. He worked for the International Union of Students. Mm-hmm. He was on a mission for 5 years, but then couldn't go back actually to Jordan because he was a political dissident. So the 5 years extended into 20 years. And that was the reason I grew up here.
1: So did you go to Czech school international school?
3: No. Czech elementary schools, even to kindergarten, I mean.
1: What kind of experience was it for you? You know, was it a friendly, nice experience? Or did you experience some unpleasant things? I don't know, that perhaps there would be even racism among the kids?
3: I did experience unpleasant things, but they were not different from other unpleasant things other children experienced. But reflecting back, I realize, you know, how many situations were difficult for me to comprehend by then. And now I see that, you know, some aspects of race were actually inscribed in these situations.
1: Could you give me an example?
3: We were often treated, you know, as a good resource. Mm-hmm. You know, people would expect, you know, that since you are Arab, you must be a petrodollar rich person. So we would encounter, you know, these expectations. And also as a kid, I think I faced often being associated with Roma, mm-hmm. which felt awkward because it was meant as a bad thing by those who associated me with Roma. I didn't understand really what was going on back then. When I asked my parents, they had no idea what this meant. But so you have a spectrum of small events and situations like this. We can go on and on. I mean.
1: So if I understand correctly, I mean, the kids, when you talked about you being seen as a kind of good resource, I mean, other kids would expect that you would have good, I don't know, better Western toys or something like that.
3: Yeah, for example. Yeah.
1: But, I mean, you've been living here, you stayed here, obviously. Mm-hmm. So the reason why I actually came to see you was to have an interview in Czech about the Czech pro-Israeli position, mm-hmm. mainly politically. But mm-hmm. as you indicated, there is a difference between how politicians view Israel and the general public, what they think about the situation now in Gaza, for example.
3: Yeah, well, a clarification is needed. There is a difference based on this one research, comparative research, mm-hmm. that was published not so long ago. That indicates that the pro-Israeli stance of the political elite is first very, very strong. I think sometimes it's around 70% something, and resolute kind of based on really value closeness or value adhesion. Whereas the Czech public is mostly undecided. They are Czech public as if was more hesitant to take such strong stance. It doesn't mean it's pro-Palestinian, right? It's hesitant.
1: Just for the record, who did the research?
3: I think it was commissioned by the Herzl Center of Charles University. Or the Peace Research Center, probably, which is cooperating research.
1: So, for our international listeners, mm-hmm. what do you think are the factors that caused the government, the Czech government, and it seems that even though there was a change of government less than a year ago, the pro-Israeli stance or position remains the same. What do you think are the reasons for that?
3: Well, the continuity is the value. Mm-hmm. The continuity is the insistence on the continuity is in itself a means of legitimization of each government, actually, right? So Babiš's government, whatever it is, wants to be perceived as somehow continuing in the main international directions other Czech governments had before. So. Pro-Israeli stance is one of them. The means sometimes change, you know. Some social democrats, when they were ministers of foreign affairs, would sometimes perform, you know, little acts of dissidence against this full support policy. But at the decisive points, Czech political representation was kind of a reliable partner.
1: You know, two names kind of come to my mind. Mr. Lipavský, the former mm-hmm. Minister of Foreign Affairs, whom I actually interviewed for this podcast, for CzechCast, in, I think, January or February. And Martin Dvořák, whom I know personally from my meeting him in Kosovo and in Washington, D.C. And you actually sued, well, not Martin Dvořák, but Ministry of Foreign Affairs, about something that Martin Dvořák said in his role then, I suppose, as a deputy minister at that time. Or was he already a minister?
3: He was the Minister for European Affairs.
1: He already was, yeah, the Minister for... but you sued the Ministry of Foreign Affairs.
3: Yeah.
1: Could you explain to the listeners what it was all about? They haven't heard about it, you know.
3: Well, the minister, Martin Dvořák, in his capacity as minister, appeared in a TV show on public TV, I think it was, if I remember well, where he was commenting on the current situation in Israel-Palestine, and he was trying to convey that Israel is facing unimaginable evil, which is confirmed by the fact that the Palestinians genetically hate Israelis and Jews. Right? They are the perennial anti-Semites, kind of. So that's what we sued, because this was beyond any acceptable commentary from a minister of a government. So we sued the ministry, not him personally, because he said it in his capacity as minister. So he was not personally responsible. He's not personally responsible. We won the case. The judgment was actually quite clear and quite harsh that personal apologies will not amend the harm such comments may have had on Palestinians or those who feel being harmed by these comments. The thing is that this was one comment, but it is part of a worldview, and it is the worldview which is critical, not the one comment itself. This comment gave the chance to open the discussion, and we actually wish not to criminalize, but to show that it is the mindset from which such comments come, that is critical and that should be addressed.
1: If I understand correctly, what your aim is not just kind of show to people these individual statements.
3: Yeah.
1: It's a complete kind of change of the position of the mindset, I would say, of politicians, political elites, and the government.
3: Yeah, that's what I said. The mindset, the framing. Mm-hmm. I would even say the framing of the situation in Israel, Israel-Palestine, to reintroduce kind of the human rights oriented policy back to the center of Czech foreign policy, for example, which is always kind of abandoned when it comes to Palestine and Israel.
1: Maybe just one last question. Were you surprised by how the Czech government reacted? Well, first to the 7th of October, but then later on, of course, I mean, to what is going on in Gaza?
3: Yes and no. I wasn't surprised by its strong pro-Israeli stance. I was, though, surprised at occasions when, for example, the Czech Republic would stand alone.
1: Again, example for the listeners?
3: Yeah, I mean, stand alone or with few Pacific countries on General Assembly of the
1: United Nations.
3: When there was a question of ceasefire, the Czech representation would vote against imposing ceasefire
1: on both sides, right?
3: On the floor of the European Union, also Czech Republic would, where unanimous vote is required, the Czech Republic would, regarding armed deals, you know, halting armed deals or halting cooperation and scientific exchange, the Czech Republic would be the last resort of pro-Israeli support, yeah, actually, and would abstain or vote against such motions.
1: Against Israel, that were meant against Israel.
3: Mm-hmm. Right.
2: That was Lamis Bartušková-Chalilová and Yasar Abu-Khosh, two Palestinians who live in Czechia, sharing their experiences and their views on Czech attitudes towards the Israeli-Palestinian conflict. You've been listening to a shortened version of their interviews from Czechcast, our podcast in English about all things Czech. So if you'd like to hear the full conversations, you can find the episode wherever you listen to your podcasts or on the Radio Prague International website. And if you are interested in hearing other perspectives on the conflict, you can also go back a few episodes of Czechcast to hear my conversation with two Jewish academics. I am Vít Pohanka, and this has been the weekend edition of Czechia in 30 Minutes. Thank you for being with us.

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1: Hello and welcome to the weekend edition of Czechia in 30 minutes. I'm Vít Pohanka. A few days ago, we marked the third anniversary of the Hamas terrorist attacks on Israel on the 7th of October 2023, which triggered a devastating war in Gaza that had since claimed tens of thousands of Palestinian lives, including many women and children. In a recent episode of Czechcast, our podcast in English about all things Czech, I spoke to two Jewish academics about their views on Czech support for Israel, the war in Gaza, and the rise of anti-Semitism and its aftermath. You can easily find the episode wherever you listen to your podcast. This time, I wanted to hear Palestinian perspectives, so I spoke to two Palestinians living in Czechia.
2: Lemis Bartushkova-Kalilova, Czech-Palestinian, Arab. I was born in Czechoslovakia, but grew up in the United Arab Emirates and returned to Prague for university. I spent a few years working here and mostly in the nonprofit sector and then traveled in the MENA region and the Gulf and North America for work. I mostly work

0: Does each of those identities mean to you? What does it mean for you to be Czech?
1: I think third culture, mm-hmm. like my children. I think I've given up on trying to pigeonhole myself uh-huh. as either Czech or Palestinian. It's impossible. And having lived in so many countries across, you know, coming across so many cultures and interacting, it's not a binary vision. I think I'm third generation or third culture, sorry. And it means that you sort of identify. So when you're in one place, you feel more, you're always out of place in a sense. Because when I'm in the Czech Republic, I'm the Arab Palestinian who's in the Czech Republic. And when I'm in the Arab world, I'm the person who has Czech connections, right? Who has Czech roots in some way. So you're always able to explain, or you put yourself in a role where you have to explain and justify and try to understand both sides.
0: I just wonder, what was your home? Where did you feel home? All the places where your parents were, or?
1: Yeah, exactly. Everywhere and nowhere. Mm-hmm. Not necessarily a physical home, but a situation, family ties, friends. You know, safety, a safe space. So school or university or work or, you know, where you choose to be, where you are by choice. Where you feel safe, where your loved ones are. That describes home. But then there is the homeland, and then there is the romanticizing of the homeland and the longing and the ideological opinion or feeling, and also the pain. I am Palestinian. I have never been to Palestine. My father was born in Palestine, but then ended up a refugee in Syria. He never returned. So home is a, it's a poetic, romanticized feeling that brings very deep pain, and that allows me to identify with millions of Palestinians all around the world and their children. Third, fourth generation now, who still identify as Palestinians, however they have never been.
0: How surprised, and I don't know whether pleasantly, unpleasantly, were you what you were seeing, reading in Czech media, you know, hearing from the politicians in Czechia?
1: Extremely disappointed, and I called them out on it, and not politicians per se, but journalists. Where I think, you know, I have a discourse going on. Me and other, actually Czechs, we formed like a collective with Anna Shabatova called Mluvme o tom.
0: Just for the listeners, Anna Shabatova, she used to be a dissident. Later on, she became ombudswoman for human rights.
1: Yeah, long time, you know, human rights defender, someone who was imprisoned under the communist regime. She and her husband, right? I mean, and others. It has human rights defenders, former diplomats are in the collective who have served in Israel. They have served in the Palestinian territories. They know the region well. An Israeli filmmaker is in the collective as well. Really voices of reason. No extremists, but people who see what's happening and feel the responsibility to warn against it and to remind the public, mainly to clear our own conscience, really, that we were not silent when we saw what was coming our way. We challenged Czech media mainly, because I'm not upset about Czech culture or Czech society. I'm upset with the Czech media to an extent.
0: For the record, we are now in Radio Prague International, Czech Radio Public Radio building, and there had definitely been Palestinian voices, I mean, during this period of time.

0: in the past 3 years, at least here?
1: Yes, but, you know, again, you know, the main servers, the new servers, like Novinky, it says that, right, says NAM, we challenged them directly in open fora. We invited them to conversations. We asked to discuss, you know, the editorial choices, and we openly asked why we were subjecting society to know, you know, the ins and outs of the Israeli hostages, their favorite teams, their favorite food, their, you know, where they went to school, what they had on, these terrible, terrible stories, heartbreaking, really. But at the same time, the Palestinian story that was happening in front of us, and it was being live streamed in front of us into our phones. They themselves, the journalists in Gaza, were covering it, risking their lives. Even bloggers became citizen journalists, right? People who reported on nature and on olive trees and on strawberry harvests. And on music became journalists who started, you know, filming emergency rooms. And doctors were going online and saying, you know, we have no bandages. Forget blood. It's not about blood anymore. We don't have antibiotics. We don't have painkillers. We have no bandages. Our patients are on the floor. And we saw these videos lying in their bloods in hospital rooms. Why wasn't the Czech public informed about that? And the response we got was really, was shocking. The response we got was that there are no journalists in Gaza. So even the response was a further dehumanization of the thousands of journalists in Gaza risking their lives, being killed because editorial choices here were the way they are. And that paved the way to the politicians being so extreme. And of course they were, of course there were exceptions. Absolutely, there were exceptions. But I don't think we have seen such a vast, senseless dehumanization of an entire population of children. Człowiek w Kisni, the main Czech NGO, people in need, the main Czech NGO, started a program to support, later on during the war, to support the mental health of children in Gaza. And it came under attack. It couldn't have chosen a safer campaign. It couldn't have chosen a safer topic. Mental health of children. So what were they sending? They were sending crayons, papers, booklets, and maybe clown outfits.
0: And they came under attack from
1: the media and from the society that they were supporting terrorism. Gaza became Hamas, and Gaza was not Hamas. There's only 30,000 Hamas members fighting Hamas members in Gaza, and the population was much larger, right? So how can we confine this collect? How can we justify this collective punishment? Everyone in Gaza became a Hamas member. I mean, it was so senseless. The average age of a Palestinian in Gaza was under 30, you know, 70% were under 30. When Hamas came to power, these people did not vote for Hamas because they didn't vote, period. They were kids or they weren't even born. And no one was trying to sort of understand how what came about. And now, 3 years later, there's been a shift that is slow, but it exists. And I hope the Czech Republic will reflect on what is happening abroad in the world and will try to maybe mirror that change.
0: You know, it's interesting to hear you. And when I'm thinking about it, I start each day with global news on BBC podcast, BBC World Service. So, and I don't rely very much on Czech media, with the exception of Ukraine, when I want to follow international politics and what's going on. So I wasn't even aware, you know, that there was such a bias, I would say, in the Czech media. And that's it's not great to hear that, but I'm glad that we can, you know, kind of talk about it here.
1: There was a terrible bias, and I stopped watching because of that. I started filtering it out, really. Even the choice of words, you know, words are important, and no one understands that more than journalists and writers, right? And the words used, and how language was being twisted. But that, you know, to be absolutely fair, that was happening on the BBC as well. It was happening in media abroad as well. They were what we call linguistic acrobatics were being put in motion. Grammar was being destroyed.
0: Can you give me an justify. Example?
1: So a Palestinian child became a person under the age of 18. So they don't say a child. A 15-year-old became a woman, so they don't say that they killed a woman. They don't say they killed a 15-year-old girl. It became a 15-year-old
0: Palestinian
1: person. I can show you lots of examples of people correcting it for them. The headlines were put. They were published. The headlines were published, and then. Activists, call them what you like, even legal experts, were correcting the headlines for them to be more reflective. There are academic studies comparing the headlines from Ukraine to the headlines from Gaza. Incomparable. There was a active effort to dehumanize the victim and to turn a genocide into a sterile campaign. And the genocidal statements made tons and tons, and on the record, tens of them, on the record, with videos, with quotations, with time and date and location of Israeli politicians making genocidal promises and statements. Don't condemn them, but then don't call them your allies. These are your colleagues, I say to Czech politicians, right? They were welcomed here with open arms. And it's just escalated because one thing, it was a slippery slope to begin with, and then just one thing led to another. And the statements escalated. And the result today is that the speaker of the Knesset, who was welcomed here like a celebrity in Czech parliament, is making statements promising during his electoral campaign never to work with an Arab-Israeli political party or politician. If that isn't apartheid, what is? Two Israeli Arab parties have been crossed out, and there's a serious risk they won't participate in the elections. They won't be allowed to participate in the elections. This is apartheid.
0: If you were to sum it up, so here you were with this kind of positive experience from Czechia, from Prague in the late 1990s. Here we are in 2026. It doesn't sound very positive. Yeah, how would you summarize it?
1: We still live in a democracy. And me coming from where I come and having traveled and worked where I've traveled and worked, I still respect and appreciate, I have an appreciation for democracy and living under the rule of law, not just the democracy. I think the fight continues. We have a responsibility to raise our voices when we see something that threatens our safety, threatens the quality of our children's lives and rights. My children are half Czech. Whether I want it or not, I will forever be tied to this land in one way or the other.
0: I haven't asked you, your husband is Czech?
1: Yes.
0: Yes.
1: Mm-hmm. And so, you know, I believe in global citizenship. I believe in third and fourth cultures. I want my kids to be exposed to the world and able to identify, you know, with a babichka from Morava, but also with a grandma from Egypt, right? I want them to understand the nuances and respect and celebrate this diversity. For me, that's important. But it doesn't mean that we, you know, stick our head in the sand and avoid the difficult topics. That's, I guess, my destiny as a Palestinian.
0: Thank you very much.
1: Thank you.
2: That was Lamiz Bartušková-Chalilová. My second guest is Yasar Abu-Ghosh.
3: I'm an anthropologist. I'm Palestinian who grew up in Prague, in the Czech Republic. As an anthropologist, I work mostly on Roma-related topics, both in Central and Eastern Europe, but now also in the Middle East.
0: How did your parents get here?
3: Well, my father was on a mission. He worked for the International Union of Students. Mm-hmm. He was on a mission for 5 years, but then couldn't go back actually to Jordan because he was a political dissident. So the 5 years extended into 20 years, and that was the reason I grew up here.
0: So did you go to Czech school Czech or elementary. Some international school?
3: No. Czech elementary schools, even to the kindergarten, I mean.
0: What kind of experience was it for you? You know, was it a friendly, nice experience, or did you experience some unpleasant things? I don't know, that perhaps there would be even racism among the kids?
3: I did experience unpleasant things, but they were not different from other unpleasant things other children experienced. But, you know, reflecting back, I realize, you know, how many situations were difficult for me to comprehend by then. And now I see that, you know, some aspects of race were actually inscribed in these situations.
0: Could you give me an example?
3: We were often treated, you know, as a good resource. Mm-hmm. You know, people would expect, you know, that since you are Arab, you must be a petrodollar rich person. So we would encounter, you know, these expectations. And also, as a kid, I think I faced often being associated with Roma, mm-hmm. which felt awkward because it was meant as a bad thing by those who associated me with Roma. I didn't understand really what was going on back then. When I asked my parents, they had no idea what this meant. But so you have a spectrum of small events and situations like this. We can go on and on. I mean.
0: So if I understand correctly, I mean, the kids, when you talked about you being seen as a kind of good resource, I mean, other kids would expect that you would have good, I don't know, better Western toys or something like that.
3: Yeah, for example. Yeah.
0: But, I mean, you've been living here, you stayed here, obviously. Mm-hmm. So the reason why I actually came to see you was to have an interview in Czech about the Czech pro-Israeli position, mainly politically. But as you indicated, there is a difference between how politicians view Israel and the general public, what they think about the situation now in Gaza, for example.
3: Yeah, well, a clarification is needed. There is a difference based on this comparative research mm-hmm. that was published not so long ago. That indicates that the pro-Israeli stance of the political elite is first very, very strong. I think sometimes it's around 70% something, and resolute kind of based on really value closeness or value adhesion. Whereas the Czech public is mostly undecided. The Czech public as if was more hesitant to take such strong stance. It doesn't mean it's pro-Palestinian, right? It's hesitant.
0: Just for the record, who did the research?
3: I think it was commissioned by the Herzl Center of Charles University, or the Peace Research Center, probably, which is cooperating research.
0: So, for other international listeners. Mm-hmm. What do you think are the factors that caused the government, the Czech government, and it seems that even though there was a change of government less than a year ago, the pro-Israeli stance or position remains the same. What do you think are the reasons for that?
3: Well, the continuity is the value. Mm-hmm. The continuity is the insistence on the continuity is in itself a means of legitimization of each government, actually, right? So Babiš's government, whatever it is, wants to be perceived as somehow continuing in the main international directions other Czech governments had before. So the pro-Israeli stance is one of them. The means sometimes change, you know, some social democrats, when they were ministers of foreign affairs, would sometimes perform, you know, little acts of dissidence against this full support policy. But at the decisive points, Czech political representation was kind of a reliable partner.
4: You know, two names kind of come to my mind. Mr. Lipavský, the former Minister of Foreign Affairs, whom I actually interviewed for this podcast, for Czechcast, in, I think, January or February. And Martin Dvořák, whom I know personally from my meeting him in Kosovo and in Washington, D.C. And you actually sued, well, not Martin Dvořák, but Ministry of Foreign Affairs, about something that Martin Dvořák said in his role then, I suppose, as a deputy minister at that time. Or was he already
3: minister? He was the Minister for European Affairs.
4: He already was, yeah, the Minister for... but you sued the Ministry of Foreign Affairs.
3: Yeah.
4: Could you explain to the listeners what it was all about? They haven't heard about it, you know.
3: Well, the minister, Martin Dvořák, in his capacity as minister, appeared in a TV show on public TV, I think it was, if I remember well, where he was commenting on the current situation in Israel-Palestine, and he was trying to convey that Israel is facing unimaginable evil, which is confirmed by the fact that the Palestinians genetically hate Israelis and Jews, right? They are the perennial anti-Semites, kind of. So that's what we sued, because this was beyond any acceptable commentary from a minister of a government. So we sued the ministry, not him personally, because he said it in his capacity as minister. So he was not personally kind of responsible. He's not personally responsible. We won the case. The judgment was actually quite clear and quite harsh that personal apologies will not amend the harm such comments may have had on Palestinians or those who feel being harmed by these comments. The thing is that this was one comment, but it is part of a worldview, and it is the worldview which is critical, not the one comment itself. This comment gave the chance to open the discussion, and we actually wish not to criminalize, but to show that it is the mindset from which such comments come that is critical and that should be addressed.
4: If I understand correctly, what your aim is not just kind of show to people these individual statements.
3: Yeah.
4: It's a complete kind of change of the position of the mindset, I would say, politicians, political elites, and the government.
3: Yeah, that's what I said. The mindset, the framing. Mm-hmm. I would even say the framing of the situation in Israel, Israel-Palestine, to reintroduce kind of the human rights oriented policy back to the center of Czech foreign policy, for example, which is always kind of abandoned when it comes to Palestine and Israel.
4: Maybe just one last question. Were you surprised by how the Czech government reacted? Well, first to the 7th of October, but then later on, of course, I mean, to what is going on in Gaza?
3: Yes and no. I wasn't surprised by its strong pro-Israeli stance. I was, though, surprised at occasions when, for example, the Czech Republic would stand alone.
4: Again, example for the listeners?
3: Yeah, I mean, stand alone or with few Pacific countries on General Assembly of the
4: General Assembly of the United Nations.
3: When there was a question of ceasefire, the Czechs would the Czech representation would vote against imposing ceasefire
4: on both sides, right?
3: On the floor of the European Union. Also, Czech Republic would, where unanimous vote is required, the Czech Republic would, regarding arms deals, you know, halting arms deals or halting cooperation and scientific exchange, the Czech Republic would be the last resort of pro-Israeli support, yeah, actually, and would abstain or vote against such motions.
4: Against Israel, that were meant against Israel.
3: Mm-hmm.
4: Right.
2: That was Lamis Bartušková-Chalilová and Yasar Abu-Khosh, two Palestinians who live in Czechia, sharing their experiences and their views on Czech attitudes towards the Israeli-Palestinian conflict. You've been listening to a shortened version of their interviews from Czechcast, our podcast in English about all things Czech. So if you'd like to hear the full conversations, you can find the episode wherever you listen to your podcasts or on the Radio Prague International website. And if you are interested in hearing other perspectives on the conflict, you can also go back a few episodes of Czechcast to hear my conversation with two Jewish academics. I am Vít Pohanka, and this has been the weekend edition of Czechia in 30 Minutes. Thank you for being with us.

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1: Hello and welcome to the weekend edition of Czechia in 30 minutes. I'm Vít Pohanka. A few days ago, we marked the third anniversary of the Hamas terrorist attacks on Israel on the 7th of October 2023, which triggered a devastating war in Gaza that had since claimed tens of thousands of Palestinian lives, including many women and children. In a recent episode of Czechcast, our podcast in English about all things Czech, I spoke to two Jewish academics about their views on Czech support for Israel, the war in Gaza, and the rise of anti-Semitism and its aftermath. You can easily find the episode wherever you listen to your podcast. This time, I wanted to hear Palestinian perspectives, so I spoke to two Palestinians living in Czechia.
2: Lemis Bartushkova-Kalilova, Czech-Palestinian, Arab. I was born in Czechoslovakia, but grew up in the United Arab Emirates and returned to Prague for university. I spent a few years working here, and mostly in the nonprofit sector, and then traveled in the MENA region and the Gulf and North America for work. I mostly worked on Middle Eastern issues in North Africa, on democratization, working with the grassroots organizations there on the ground, and women's empowerment, and just trying to build bridges really between the different cultures mm-hmm. with the West.
3: And yeah. What do you do now?
2: I'm a freelancer now. I edit and I translate.
3: Mm-hmm. Now, I think from reading a little bit about you, you describe yourself as both Czech and Palestinian, right?
2: Yes.
3: What does, if it's possible to explain briefly, what does each of those identities mean to you? What does it mean for you to be Czech?
2: I think, third culture, mm-hmm. like my children. I think I've given up on trying to pigeonhole myself uh-huh. as either Czech or Palestinian. It's impossible. And having lived in so many countries across, you know, coming across so many cultures and interacting, it's not a binary vision. I think I'm third generation or third culture, sorry. And it means that you sort of identify. So

0: Violent.
1: Exactly. Everywhere and nowhere. Not necessarily a physical home, but a situation, family ties, friends, safety, a safe space, so school or university or work or where you choose to be, where you are by choice, where you feel safe, where your loved ones are. That describes home. But then there is the homeland, and then there is the romanticizing of the homeland and the longing and the ideological opinion or feeling, and also the pain. I am Palestinian. I have never been to Palestine. My father was born in Palestine, but then ended up a refugee in Syria. He never returned. So home is a it's a poetic, romanticized feeling that brings very deep pain, and that allows me to identify with millions of Palestinians all around the world and their children. Third, fourth generation now, who still identify as Palestinians, however they have never been.
0: How surprised, and I don't know whether pleasantly, unpleasantly, were you what you were seeing, reading in Czech media, hearing from the politicians in Czechia?
1: Extremely disappointed, and I called them out on it, and not politicians per se, but journalists, where I think, I have a discourse going on. Me and other, actually Czechs, we formed like a collective. With Anna Shabatova, called Mluvme
0: Just for the listeners, Anna Shabatová, she used to be a dissident. Later on, she became ombudswoman, I suppose, ombudswoman for human rights in
1: Yeah,
0: Czechia.
1: long time, human rights defender, someone who was imprisoned under the communist regime. She and her husband, right? I mean, yeah, and others. It has human rights defenders, former diplomats are in the collective who have served in Israel. They have served in the Palestinian territories. They know the region well. An Israeli filmmaker is in the right, is in the collective as well. Really, voices of reason. No extremists, but people who see what's happening and feel the responsibility to warn against it and to remind the public, mainly to clear our own conscience, really, that we were not silent when we saw what was coming our way. We challenged Czech media mainly, because I'm not upset about Czech culture or Czech society. I'm upset with the Czech media to an extent.
0: For the record, we are now in Radio Prague International, Czech Radio Public Radio building, and there had definitely been Palestinian voices, I mean, during this period of time, in the past 3 years, at least here.
1: Yes, but again, the main servers, the new servers like Novinky.cz, right, Seznam, we challenged them directly in open fora. We invited them to conversations. We asked to discuss, the editorial choices, and we openly asked why we were subjecting society to know, the ins and outs of the Israeli hostages, their favorite teams, their favorite food, their, where they went to school, what they had on. These terrible, terrible stories, heartbreaking, really. But at the same time, the Palestinian story that was happening in front of us, and it was being live streamed in front of us into our phones. They themselves, the journalists in Gaza, were covering it, risking their lives. Even bloggers became citizen journalists, right? People who reported on nature and on olive trees and on strawberry harvests. And on music became journalists who started, filming.

0: filming emergency rooms, and doctors were going online and saying, you know, we have no bandages, forget blood, it's not about blood anymore, we don't have antibiotics, we don't have painkillers, we have no bandages, our patients are on the floor, and we saw these videos lying in their bloods in hospital rooms. Why wasn't the Czech public informed about that? And the response we got was really, it was shocking. The response we got was that there are no journalists in Gaza. So even the response was a further dehumanization of the thousands of journalists in Gaza risking their lives, being killed because editorial choices here were the way they are. And that paved the way to the politicians being so extreme. And of course they were... of course, there were exceptions. Absolutely, there were exceptions. But I don't think we have seen such a vast, senseless dehumanization of an entire population of children. Człowiek w kisni, the main Czech NGO, the main Czech NGO, started a program to support, later on during the war, to support the mental health of children in Gaza. And it came under attack. It couldn't have chosen a safer campaign. It couldn't have chosen a safer topic. Mental health of children. So what were they sending? They were sending crayons, papers, booklets, and maybe clown outfits.
1: And they came under attack
0: from the media and from the society that they were supporting terrorism. Gaza became Hamas, and Gaza was not Hamas. There's only 30,000 Hamas members fighting Hamas members in Gaza, and the population was much larger, right? So how can we justify this collective punishment? Everyone in Gaza became a Hamas member. I mean, it was so senseless. The average age of a Palestinian in Gaza was under 30, you know, 70% were under 30. When Hamas came to power, these people did not vote for Hamas because they didn't vote, period. They were kids or they weren't even born. And no one was trying to sort of understand how... what came about. And now, 3 years later, there's been a shift that is slow, but it exists. And I hope the Czech Republic will reflect on what is happening abroad in the world and will try to maybe mirror that change.
1: You know, it's interesting to hear you. And when I'm thinking about it, I start each day with global news on BBC podcast, BBC World Service. So, and I don't rely very much on Czech media, with the exception of Ukraine, when I want to follow international politics and what's going on. So I wasn't even aware, you know, that there was such a bias, I would say, in the Czech media. And it's not great to hear that, but I'm glad that we can, you know, kind of talk about it here.
0: There was a terrible bias, and I stopped watching because of that. I started filtering it out, really. Even the choice of words, you know. Words are important, and no one understands that more than journalists and writers, right? And the words used and how language was being twisted. But that, you know, to be absolutely fair, that was happening on the BBC as well. It was happening in media abroad as well. They were what we call linguistic acrobatics were being put in motion. Grammar was being destroyed.
1: Can you give me
0: to
1: an
0: justify?
1: Example?
0: So a Palestinian child became a person under the age of 18. So they don't say a child. A 15-year-old became a woman, so they don't say that they killed a woman. They don't say they killed a 15-year-old girl. It became a 15-year-old Palestinian person. I can show you lots of examples of people correcting it for them. The headlines were published, and then activists, call them what you like, even legal experts, were correcting the headlines for them to be more reflective. There are academic studies comparing the headlines from Ukraine to the headlines from Gaza. Incomparable. There was an active effort to dehumanize the victim and to turn a genocide into a sterile campaign. And the genocidal statements made tons and tons, and on the record, tens of them, on the record, with videos, with quotations, with time and date and location of Israeli politicians making genocidal promises and statements. Don't condemn them, but then don't call them your allies. These are your colleagues, I say to Czech politicians, right? They were welcomed here with open arms. And it's just escalated because one thing, it was a slippery slope to begin with, and then just one thing led to another. And the statements escalated. And the result today is that the speaker of the Knesset, who was welcomed here like a celebrity in Czech parliament, is making statements promising during his electoral campaign never to work with an Arab-Israeli political party or politician. If that isn't apartheid, what is? Two Israeli Arab parties have been crossed out, and there's a serious risk they won't participate in the elections. They won't be allowed to participate in the elections. This is apartheid.
1: If you were to sum it up, so here you were with this kind of positive experience from Czechia, from Prague in the late 1990s. Here we are in 2026. It doesn't sound very positive. Yeah, how would you summarize it?
0: We still live in a democracy. And me coming from where I come and having traveled and worked where I've traveled and worked, I still respect and appreciate, I have an appreciation for democracy and living under the rule of law, not just a democracy. I think the fight continues. We have a responsibility to raise our voices when we see something that threatens our safety, threatens the quality of our children's lives and rights. My children are half Czech. Whether I want it or not, I will forever be tied to this land in one way or the other.
1: I haven't asked you, your husband is Czech?
0: Yes.
1: Yes.
0: Mm-hmm. And so, you know, I believe in global citizenship. I believe in third and fourth cultures. I want my kids to be exposed to the world and able to identify, you know, with a babichka from Morava, but also with a grandma from Egypt, right? I want them to understand the nuances and respect and celebrate this diversity. For me, that's important. But it doesn't mean that we, you know, stick our head in the sand and avoid the difficult topics. That's, I guess, my destiny as a Palestinian.
1: Thank you very much.
0: Thank you.
2: That was Lamiz Bartušková-Chalilová. My second guest is Yasar Abu-Khosh.
3: I'm an anthropologist. I'm Palestinian who grew up in Prague, in the Czech Republic. As an anthropologist, I work mostly on Roma-related topics, both in Central and Eastern Europe, but now also in the Middle East.
1: How did your parents get here?
3: Well, my father was on a mission. He worked for the International Union of Students. Mm-hmm. He was on a mission for 5 years, but then couldn't go back actually to Jordan because he was a political dissident. So the 5 years extended into 20 years, and that was the reason I grew up here.
1: So did you go to Czech school international school?
3: No. Czech elementary schools, even to the kindergarten, I mean.
1: What kind of experience was it for you? You know, was it a friendly, nice experience, or did you experience some unpleasant things? I don't know, that perhaps there would be even racism among the kids?
3: I did experience unpleasant things, but they were not different from other unpleasant things other children experienced. But, you know, reflecting back, I realize, you know, how many situations were difficult for me to comprehend by then. And now I see that, you know, some aspects of race were actually inscribed in these situations.
1: Could you give me an example?
3: We were often treated, you know, as a good resource. Mm-hmm. You know, people would expect, you know, that since you are Arab, you must be a petrodollar rich person. So we would, yeah, we would encounter, you know, these expectations. And also, but also as a kid, I think I faced often association, being associated with Roma, mm-hmm. which felt awkward because it was meant as a bad thing by those who associated me with Roma. I didn't understand really what was going on back then. When I asked my parents, they had no idea what this meant. But yeah, so you have a spectrum of small events and situations like this. We can go on and on. I mean.
1: So if I understand correctly, I mean, the kids, when you talked about you being seen as a kind of good resource, I mean, kids would, other kids would expect that you would have good, I don't know, better Western toys or something like that.
3: Yeah, for example. Yeah.
1: But, I mean, you've been living here, you stayed here, obviously. Mm-hmm. So the reason why I actually came to see you was to have an interview in Czech about the Czech pro-Israeli position, mainly politically. But as you indicated, there is a difference between how politicians view Israel and the general public, what they think about the situation now in Gaza, for example.
3: Yeah, well, a clarification is needed. There is a difference based on this one research, comparative research mm-hmm. that was published not so long ago. That indicates that the pro-Israeli stance of the political elite is first very, very strong. I think sometimes it's around 70% something, and resolute kind of based on really value closeness or value adhesion. Whereas the Czech public is mostly undecided. The Czech public as if was more hesitant to take such strong stance. It doesn't mean it's pro-Palestinian, right? It's but it's hesitant.
1: It's hesitant. Just for the record, who did the research?
3: I think it was commissioned by the Herzl Center of Charles University, or the Peace Research Center, probably, which is cooperating research.
1: So, for other international listeners. Mm-hmm. What do you think are the factors that caused the government, the Czech government, and it seems that even though there was a change of government less than a year ago, the pro-Israeli stance or position remains the same. What do you think are the reasons for that?
3: Well, the continuity is the value. Mm-hmm. The continuity is the insistence on the continuity is in itself a means of legitimization of each government, actually, right? So, Babiš's government, whatever it is, wants to be perceived as somehow continuing in the main international directions other Czech governments had before. So the pro-Israeli stance is one of them. The means sometimes change, you know. Some social democrats, when they were ministers of foreign affairs, would sometimes perform, you know, little acts of dissidence against this full support policy. But at the decisive points, Czech political representation was kind of a reliable partner.
1: You know,
3: Israel.
1: Two names kind of come to my mind. Mr. Lipavský, the former Minister of Foreign Affairs, whom I actually interviewed for this podcast, for Czechcast, in, I think, January or February. And Martin Dvořák, whom I know personally from my meeting him in Kosovo and in Washington, D.C. And you actually sued, well, not Martin Dvořák, but Ministry of Foreign Affairs,
4: About something that Martin Dvořák said in his role then, I suppose, as a deputy minister at that time. Or was he already
3: minister? He was the Minister for European Affairs.
4: He already was, yeah, the Minister for... But you sued the Ministry of Foreign Affairs.
3: Yeah.
4: Could you explain to the listeners what it was all about? They haven't heard about it, you know.
3: Well, the minister, Martin Dvořák, in his capacity as minister, appeared in a TV show on public TV, I think it was, if I remember well, where he was commenting on the current situation in Israel-Palestine, and he was trying to convey that Israel is facing unimaginable evil, which is confirmed by the fact that the Palestinians genetically hate Israelis and Jews. Right? They are the perennial anti-Semites, kind of. So that's what we sued, because this was beyond any acceptable commentary from a minister of a government. So we sued the ministry, not him personally, because he said it in his capacity as minister. So he was not personally kind of responsible. He's not personally responsible. We won the case. The judgment was actually quite clear and quite harsh that personal apologies will not amend the harm such comments may have had on Palestinians or those who feel being harmed by these comments. The thing is that this was one comment, but it is part of a worldview, and it is the worldview which is critical, not the one comment itself. This comment gave the chance to open the discussion, and we actually wish not to criminalize, but to show that it is the mindset from which such comments come that is critical and that should be addressed.
4: If I understand correctly, what your aim is not just kind of show to people these individual statements.
3: Yeah.
4: It's a complete kind of change of the position of the mindset, I would say, of politicians, political elites, and the government.
3: Yeah, that's what I said. The mindset, the framing, mm-hmm. I would even say the framing of the situation in Israel, Israel-Palestine, to reintroduce kind of the human rights oriented policy back to the center of Czech foreign policy, for example, which is always kind of abandoned when it comes to Palestine and Israel.
4: Maybe just one last question. Were you surprised by how the Czech government reacted? Well, first to the 7th of October, but then later on, of course, I mean, to what is going on in Gaza?
3: Yes and no. I wasn't surprised by its strong pro-Israeli stance. I was, though, surprised at occasions when, for example, the Czech Republic would stand alone.
4: Again, example for the listeners?
3: Yeah, I mean, stand alone or with few Pacific countries on General Assembly of the
4: General
3: United
4: Assembly of the United Nations.
3: Of the United Nations. When there was a question of ceasefire, the Czechs would the Czech representation would vote against imposing ceasefire
4: on both sides,
3: right? On the floor of the European Union, also Czech Republic would, where unanimous vote is required, the Czech Republic would, regarding arms deals, you know. Halting arms deals or halting cooperation and scientific exchange, the Czech Republic would be the last resort of pro-Israeli support, actually, and would abstain or vote against against such motions.
4: against Israel, that were meant against Israel.
3: Mm-hmm.
4: Right.
2: That was Lamis Bartušková-Chalilová and Yasar Abu-Khosh, two Palestinians who live in Czechia, sharing their experiences and their views on Czech attitudes towards the Israeli-Palestinian conflict. You've been listening to a shortened version of their interviews from Czechcast, our podcast in English about all things Czech. So if you'd like to hear the full conversations, you can find the episode wherever you listen to your podcasts or on the Radio Prague International website. And if you are interested in hearing other perspectives on the conflict, you can also go back a few episodes of Czechcast to hear my conversation with two Jewish academics. I am Vít Pohanka, and this has been the weekend edition of Czechia in 30 Minutes. Thank you for being with us.

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1: Hello and welcome to the weekend edition of Czechia in 30 Minutes. I'm Vít Pohanka. A few days ago, we marked the third anniversary of the Hamas terrorist attacks on Israel on the 7th of October 2023, which triggered a devastating war in Gaza that had since claimed tens of thousands of Palestinian lives, including many women and children. In a recent episode of Czechcast, our podcast in English about all things Czech, I spoke to two Jewish academics about their views on Czech support for Israel, the war in Gaza, and the rise of anti-Semitism and its aftermath. You can easily find the episode wherever you listen to your podcast. This time, I wanted to hear Palestinian perspectives, so I spoke to two Palestinians living in Czechia.
2: Lemis Bartushkova-Kalilova, Czech-Palestinian, Arab. I was born in Czechoslovakia, but grew up in the United Arab Emirates and returned to Prague for university. I spent a few years working here and mostly in the nonprofit sector and then traveled in the MENA region and the Gulf and North America for work. I mostly worked on Middle Eastern issues in North Africa, on democratization, working with the grassroots organizations there on the ground, and women's empowerment, and just trying to build bridges really between the different cultures with the West.
3: And what do you do now?
2: I'm a freelancer now. I edit and I translate.
3: Now, I think from reading a little bit about you, you describe yourself as both Czech and Palestinian, right?
2: Yes.
3: What does, if it's possible to explain briefly, what does each of those identities mean to you? What does it mean for you to be Czech?
2: I think, third culture, like my children. I think I've given up on trying to pigeonhole myself as either Czech or Palestinian. It's impossible. And having lived in so many countries across, you know, coming across so many cultures and interacting, it's not a binary vision. I think I'm third generation or third culture, sorry. And it means that you sort of identify. So when you're in one place, you feel more, you're always out of place in a sense, because when I'm in the Czech Republic, I'm the Arab Palestinian who's in the Czech Republic. And when I'm in the Arab world, I'm the person who has Czech connections, right? Who has Czech roots in some way. So you're always able to explain, or you put yourself in a role where you have to explain and justify and try to understand both sides.
3: I just wonder, what was your home? Where did you feel home? All the places where your parents were, or?
2: Exactly. Everywhere and nowhere. Not necessarily a physical home, but a situation, family ties, friends, you know, safety, a safe space. So school or university or work, or, you know, where you choose to be, where you are by choice, where you feel safe, where your loved ones are. That describes home. But then there is the homeland, and then there is the romanticizing.

0: of Palestinians all around the world and their children, third, fourth generation now, who still identify as Palestinians, however they have never been.
1: How surprised, and I don't know whether pleasantly, unpleasantly, were you what you were seeing, reading in Czech media, you know, hearing from the politicians in Czechia?
0: Extremely disappointed, and I called them out on it, and not politicians per se, but journalists, where I think, you know, I have a discourse going on. Me and other, actually Czechs, We formed like a collective with Anna Shabatova called Mluvme o tom.
1: Just for the listeners, Anna Shabatova, she used to be a dissident. Later on, she became ombudswoman for human rights.
0: Yeah, long time, you know, human rights defender, someone who was imprisoned under the communist regime. She and her husband, right? I mean. And others. It has human rights defenders, former diplomats are in the collective who have served in Israel. They have served in the Palestinian territories. They know the region well. An Israeli filmmaker is in the collective as well. Really, voices of reason. No extremists. But people who see what's happening and feel the responsibility to warn against it and to remind the public, mainly to clear our own conscience, really, that we were not silent when we saw what was coming our way. We challenged Czech media mainly, because I'm not upset about Czech culture or Czech society. I'm upset with the Czech media to an extent.
1: For the record, we are now in Radio Prague International, Czech Radio Public Radio building, and there had definitely been Palestinian voices, I mean, during this period of time, in the past 3 years, at least here.
0: Yes, but, you know, again, you know, the main servers, the new servers like Novinky, CZ, right, Seznam, we challenged them directly in open fora. We invited them to conversations. We asked to discuss, you know, the editorial choices. And we openly asked why we were subjecting society to know, you know, the ins and outs of the Israeli hostages, their favorite teams, their favorite food, their, you know, where they went to school, what they had on. These terrible, terrible stories, heartbreaking, really. But at the same time, the Palestinian story that was happening in front of us, and it was being live streamed in front of us into our phones. They themselves, the journalists in Gaza, were covering it, risking their lives. Even bloggers became citizen journalists, right? People who reported on nature and on olive trees and on strawberry harvests. And on music became journalists who started, you know, filming emergency rooms. And doctors were going online and saying, you know, we have no bandages. Forget blood. It's not about blood anymore. We don't have antibiotics. We don't have painkillers. We have no bandages. Our patients are on the floor. And we saw these videos lying in their bloods in hospital rooms. Why wasn't the Czech public informed about that? And the response we got was really... It was shocking. The response we got was that there are no journalists in Gaza. So even the response was a further dehumanization of the thousands of journalists in Gaza risking their lives, being killed because editorial choices here were the way they are. And that paved the way to the politicians being so extreme. And of course they were... Of course, there were exceptions. Absolutely, there were exceptions. But I don't think we have seen such a vast, senseless dehumanization of an entire population of children. Człowiek w kiśni, the main Czech NGO,
1: People in Need,
0: the main Czech NGO,

0: started a program to support, later on during the war, to support the mental health of children in Gaza. And it came under attack. It couldn't have chosen a safer campaign. It couldn't have chosen a safer topic. Mental health of children. So what were they sending? They were sending crayons, papers, booklets, and maybe clown outfits.
1: And they came under attack
0: from the media and from the society that they were supporting terrorism. Gaza became Hamas, and Gaza was not Hamas. There's only 30,000 Hamas members fighting Hamas members in Gaza, and the population was much larger, right? So how can we justify this collective punishment? Everyone in Gaza became a Hamas member. I mean, it was so senseless. The average age of a Palestinian in Gaza was under 30, you know, 70% were under 30. When Hamas came to power, these people did not vote for Hamas because they didn't vote, period. They were kids or they weren't even born. And no one was trying to sort of understand how what came about. And now, 3 years later, there's been a shift that is slow, but it exists. And I hope the Czech Republic will reflect on what is happening abroad in the world and will try to maybe mirror that change.
1: You know, it's interesting to hear you. And when I'm thinking about it, I start each day with global news on BBC podcast, BBC World Service. So, and I don't rely very much on Czech media, with the exception of Ukraine, when I want to follow international politics and what's going on. So I wasn't even aware, you know, that there was such a bias, I would say, in the Czech media. And it's not great to hear that, but I'm glad that we can, you know, kind of talk about it here.
0: There was a terrible bias, and I stopped watching because of that. I started filtering it out, really. Even the choice of words, you know, words are important, and no one understands that more than journalists and writers, right? And the words used, and how language was being twisted. But that, you know, to be absolutely fair, that was happening on the BBC as well. It was happening in media abroad as well. They were what we call linguistic acrobatics were being put in motion. Grammar was being destroyed.
1: Can you give me
0: to
1: an
0: justify.
1: Example?
0: So a Palestinian child became a person under the age of 18. So they don't say a child. A 15-year-old became a woman, so they don't say that they killed a woman. They don't say they killed a 15-year-old girl. It became a 15-year-old Palestinian person. I can show you lots of examples of people correcting it for them. The headlines were put, they were published, the headlines were published, and then activists, call them what you like, even legal experts, were correcting the headlines for them to be more reflective. There are academic studies comparing the headlines from Ukraine to the headlines from Gaza. Incomparable. There was an active effort to dehumanize the victim and to turn a genocide into a sterile campaign. And the genocidal statements made, tons and tons, and on the record, tens of them, on the record, with videos, with quotations, with time and date and location of Israeli politicians making genocidal promises and statements. Don't condemn them, but then don't call them your allies. These are your colleagues, I say to Czech politicians, right? They were welcomed here with open arms. And it's just escalated because one thing, it was a slippery slope to begin with, and then just one thing led to another. And the statements escalated. And the result today is that the speaker of the Knesset, who was welcomed here like a celebrity in Czech parliament, is making statements promising during his electoral campaign never to work with an Arab-Israeli political party or politician. If that isn't apartheid, what is? Two Israeli Arab parties have been crossed out. And there's a serious risk they won't participate in the elections. They won't be allowed to participate in the elections. This is apartheid.
1: If you were to sum it up, so here you were with this kind of positive experience from Czechia, from Prague in the late 1990s. Here we are in 2026. It doesn't sound very positive. In the end, how would you summarize it?
0: We still live in a democracy. And me coming from where I come and having traveled and worked where I've traveled and worked, I still respect and appreciate, I have an appreciation for democracy and living under the rule of law, not just the democracy. I think the fight continues. We have a responsibility to raise our voices when we see something that threatens our safety, threatens the quality of our children's lives and rights. My children are half Czech. Whether I want it or not, I will forever be tied to this land in one way or the other.
1: I haven't asked you, your husband is Czech?
0: Yes.
1: Yes.
0: Mm-hmm. And so, you know, I believe in global citizenship. I believe in third and fourth cultures. I want my kids to be exposed to the world and able to identify, you know, with a babichka from Morava, but also with a grandma from Egypt, right? I want them to understand the nuances and respect and celebrate this diversity. For me, that's important. But it doesn't mean that we, you know, stick our head in the sand and avoid the difficult topics. That's, I guess, my destiny as a Palestinian.
1: Thank you very much.
0: Thank you.
2: That was Lamiz Bartušková-Chalilová. My second guest is Yasar Abu-Ghosh.
3: I'm an anthropologist. I'm Palestinian who grew up in Prague, in the Czech Republic. As an anthropologist, I work mostly on Roma-related topics, both in Central and Eastern Europe, but now also in the Middle East.
1: How did your parents get here?
3: Well, my father was on a mission. He worked for the International Union of Students. Mm-hmm. He was on a mission for 5 years, but then couldn't go back actually to Jordan because he was a political dissident. So the 5 years extended into 20 years, and that was the reason I grew up here.
1: So did you go to Czech school Czech or elementary. Some international school?
3: No. Czech elementary schools, even to the kindergarten, I mean.
1: What kind of experience was it for you? You know, was it a friendly, nice experience, or did you experience some unpleasant things? I don't know, that perhaps there would be even racism among the kids?
3: I did experience unpleasant things, but they were not different from other unpleasant things other children experienced. But, you know, reflecting back, I realize, you know, how many situations were difficult for me to comprehend by then. And now I see that, you know, some aspects of race were actually inscribed in these situations.
1: Could you give me an example?
3: We were often treated, you know, as a good resource. You know, people would expect, you know, that since you are Arab, you must be a petrodollar rich person. So we would encounter, you know, these expectations. And also, also as a kid, I think I faced often being associated with Roma, mm-hmm. which felt awkward because it was meant as a bad thing by those who associated me with Roma. I didn't understand really what was going on back then. When I asked my parents, they had no idea what this meant. But so you have a spectrum of small events and situations like this. We can go on and on. I mean,
1: so if I understand correctly, I mean, the kids, when you talked about you being seen as a kind of good resource, I mean, other kids would expect that you would have good, I don't know, better Western toys or something like that.
3: Yeah, for example. Yeah.
1: But I mean, you've been living here, you stayed here, obviously. Mm-hmm. So the reason why I actually came to see you was to have an interview in Czech about the Czech pro-Israeli position, mainly politically. But as you indicated, there is a difference between how politicians view Israel and the general public, what they think about the situation now in Gaza, for example.
3: Yeah, well, a clarification is needed. There is a difference based on this research, comparative research, that was published not so long ago. That indicates that the pro-Israeli stance of the political elite is first very, very strong. I think sometimes it's around 70% something, and resolute kind of based on really value closeness or value adhesion. Whereas the Czech public is mostly undecided. The Czech public as if was more hesitant to take such strong stance. It doesn't mean it's pro-Palestinian, right? It's hesitant.
1: Just for the record, who did the research?
3: I think it was commissioned by the Herzl Center of Charles University. Or the Peace Research Center, probably, which is cooperating research.
1: So, for other international listeners, what do you think are the factors that caused the government, the Czech government, and it seems that even though there was a change of government less than a year ago, the pro-Israeli stance or position remains the same. What do you think are the reasons for that?
3: Well, the continuity is the value. The continuity is the insistence on the continuity is in itself a means of legitimization of each government, actually, right? So Babiš's government, whatever it is, wants to be perceived as somehow continuing in the main international directions other Czech governments had before. So pro-Israeli stance is one of them. The means sometimes change, you know. Some social democrats, when they were ministers of foreign affairs, would sometimes perform, you know, little acts of dissidence against this full support policy. But at the decisive points, Czech political representation was kind of a reliable partner.
1: You know, two names kind of come to my mind. Mr. Lipavský, the former Minister of Foreign Affairs, whom I actually interviewed for this podcast, for Czechcast, in, I think, January or February. And Martin Dvořák, whom I know personally from my meeting him in Kosovo and in Washington, D.C. And you actually sued, well, not Martin Dvořák, but Ministry of Foreign Affairs, about something that Martin Dvořák said in his role then, I suppose, as a deputy minister at that time. Or was he already
3: a minister? He was the Minister for European Affairs.
1: He already was, the Minister for... but you sued the Ministry of Foreign Affairs.
3: Yeah.
1: Could you explain to the listeners what it was all about? They haven't heard about it, you know.
3: Well, the minister, Martin Dvořák, in his capacity as minister, appeared in a TV show on public TV, I think it was, if I remember well, where he was commenting the current situation in Israel-Palestine. And he was trying to convey that Israel is facing unimaginable evil, which is confirmed by the fact that the Palestinians genetically hate Israelis and Jews. Right? They are the perennial anti-Semites. Kind of. So that's what we sued, because this was beyond any acceptable commentary from a minister of his of a government. So we sued the ministry, not him personally, because he said it in his capacity as minister. So he was not personally kind of responsible. He's not personally responsible. We won the case. The judgment was actually quite clear and quite harsh that personal apologies will not amend the harm such comments may have had on Palestinians or those who feel being harmed by these comments. The thing is that this was one comment, but it is part of a worldview, and it is the worldview which is critical, not the one comment itself. This comment gave the chance to open the discussion, and we actually wish not to criminalize, but to show that it is the mindset from which such comments come that is critical and that should be addressed.
1: If I understand correctly, what your aim is not just kind of show to people these individual statements.
3: Yeah.
1: It's a complete kind of change of the position of the mindset, I would say, of politicians, political elites, and the government.
3: Yeah, that's what I said. The mindset, the framing, mm-hmm. I would even say, the framing of the situation in Israel, Israel-Palestine, to reintroduce kind of the human rights oriented policy back to the center of Czech foreign policy, for example, which is always kind of abandoned when it comes to Palestine and Israel.
1: Maybe just one last question. Were you surprised by how the Czech government reacted? Well, first to the 7th of October, but then later on, of course, I mean, to what is going on in Gaza?
3: Yes and no. I wasn't surprised by its strong pro-Israeli stance. I was, though, surprised at occasions when, for example, the Czech Republic would stand alone.
1: Again, example for the listeners?
3: Yeah, I mean, stand alone or with few Pacific countries on General Assembly of the
1: General
3: United
1: Assembly of the United Nations.
3: The United Nations. When there was a question of ceasefire, the Czech representation would vote against imposing ceasefire
1: on both sides,
3: on the floor of the European Union. Also, Czech Republic would, where unanimous vote is required, the Czech Republic would, regarding armed deals, you know. Halting arms deals or halting cooperation and scientific exchange, the Czech Republic would be the last resort of pro-Israeli support, actually, and would abstain or vote against such motions.
1: Against Israel, that were meant against Israel.
3: Mm-hmm.
1: Right.
2: That was Lamis Bartušková-Chalilová and Yasar Abu-Khosh. Two Palestinians who live in Czechia, sharing their experiences and their views on Czech attitudes towards the Israeli-Palestinian conflict. You've been listening to a shortened version of their interviews from Czechcast, our podcast in English about all things Czech. So if you'd like to hear the full conversations, you can find the episode wherever you listen to your podcasts or on the Radio Prague International website. And if you are interested in hearing other perspectives on the conflict, you can also go back a few episodes of Czechcast to hear my conversation with two Jewish academics. I am Vít Pohanka, and this has been the weekend edition of Czechia in 30 Minutes. Thank you for being with us.

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1: Hello and welcome to Radio Prague, the English service of Czech radio with me, Ruth Franíková. David Koller, one of the best-known Czech rock musicians, has released his sixth studio album called Nebudem se bát, or We Won't Be Afraid. It features a number of prominent guest artists, including the world-famous guitarist Aldi Meola. You can hear some of the tracks from the new album in today's edition of Sunday Music. Let's start with the title track Nebudem se bát.

That was We Won't Be Afraid, the title track from David Koller's new album of the same name. The title has a special meaning for Koller. He says people should learn to deal with fear and not let it control them. At the same time, he stresses that fear is not the album's main theme. The songs were written at different times and each has its own story. One of the most interesting collaborations on the album is with Aldi Meola, one of the world's best-known jazz and fusion guitarists. Koller invited him to play on Meziřádky, or Between the Lines, a song that also features Slovak chanson singer Sidi Tobias. Let's hear the result.

That was Unos, or Kidnapping, another track from David Koller's new album. The lyrics to that song were written by Barbora Topol-Hanková, a Czech writer and lyricist who contributed lyrics to three songs on the album. Koller also worked with several other prominent Czech writers and lyricists, including Patrik Hartl, Jan Sahara Hedl and Jáchym Topol. And here is a song written by Jáchym Topol and Barbora Topol-Hanková together. It's called Taková pěkná, or Such a Nice One.

That was Nech mě bejt or Leave Me Alone, another track from David Koller's new album. The lyrics to that song were written by Czech writer and playwright Patrik Hartl, who also wrote the lyrics for the album's title track. Nebudem se bát is Koller's first solo studio album in 3 years. His previous one was released in 2023. Since then, he has also released a recording of his 2024 concert at Prague's Forum Karlín, looking back at more than 3 decades of his music. And now another track from the new album. This one is called Kdo z nás, or Which One of Us, and features Czech multi-instrumentalist Luboš Novotný.

You've been listening to Sunday Music Show with me, Rud Vraňková, featuring music from David Koller's new album Nebudem se bát. We'll finish today's selection with one more track, Dobrý věci or Good Things, from me, Rud Vraňková. Thanks for listening and goodbye.

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1: Hello and welcome to Radio Prague, the English service of Czech radio with me, Ruth Franíková. David Koller, one of the best-known Czech rock musicians, has released his sixth studio album called Nebudem se bát, or We Won't Be Afraid. It features a number of prominent guest artists, including the world-famous guitarist Aldi Meola. You can hear some of the tracks from the new album in today's edition of Sunday Music. Let's start with the title track Nebudem se bát.

That was We Won't Be Afraid, the title track from David Koller's new album of the same name. The title has a special meaning for Koller. He says people should learn to deal with fear and not let it control them. At the same time, he stresses that fear is not the album's main theme. The songs were written at different times and each has its own story. One of the most interesting collaborations on the album is with Aldi Meola, one of the world's best-known jazz and fusion guitarists. Koller invited him to play on Mezi řádky, or Between the Lines, a song that also features Slovak chanson singer Sidi Tobias. Let's hear the result.

It was Unos or Kidnapping, another track from David Koller's new album. The lyrics to that song were written by Barbora Topol-Hanková, a Czech writer and lyricist who contributed lyrics to three songs on the album. Koller also worked with several other prominent Czech writers and lyricists, including Patrik Hartl, Jan Sahara Hedl and Jáchym Topol. And here is a song written by Jáchym Topol and Barbora Topol-Hanková together. It's called Taková pěkná, or Such a Nice One.

That was Nech mě bejt or Leave Me Alone, another track from David Koller's new album. The lyrics to that song were written by Czech writer and playwright Patrik Hartl, who also wrote the lyrics for the album's title track. Nebudem se bát is Koller's first solo studio album in 3 years. His previous one was released in 2023. Since then, he has also released a recording of his 2024 concert at Prague's Forum Karlín, looking back at more than 3 decades of his music. And now another track from the new album. This one is called Kdo z nás, or Which One of Us, and features Czech multi-instrumentalist Luboš Novotný.

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We'll finish today's selection with one more track, Dobrý věci, or Good Things, from me, Ruth Vraňková. Thanks for listening and goodbye.

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1: Hello and welcome to Radio Prague, the English service of Czech radio with me, Ruth Franíková. David Koller, one of the best-known Czech rock musicians, has released his sixth studio album called Nebudem se bát, or We Won't Be Afraid. It features a number of prominent guest artists, including the world-famous guitarist Aldi Meola. You can hear some of the tracks from the new album in today's edition of Sunday Music. Let's start with the title track Nebudem se bát.

That was We Won't Be Afraid, the title track from David Koller's new album of the same name. The title has a special meaning for Koller. He says people should learn to deal with fear and not let it control them. At the same time, he stresses that fear is not the album's main theme. The songs were written at different times and each has its own story. One of the most interesting collaborations on the album is with Aldi Meola, one of the world's best-known jazz and fusion guitarists. Koller invited him to play on Meziřádky, or Between the Lines, a song that also features Slovak chanson singer Sidi Tobias. Let's hear the result.

That was Unos or Kidnapping, another track from David Koller's new album. The lyrics to that song were written by Barbora Topol-Hanková, a Czech writer and lyricist who contributed lyrics to three songs on the album. Koller also worked with several other prominent Czech writers and lyricists, including Patrik Hartl, Jan Sahara Hedl and Jáchym Topol. And here is a song written by Jáchym Topol and Barbora Topol-Hanková together. It's called Taková pěkná, or Such a Nice One.

That was Nech mě bejt or Leave Me Alone, another track from David Koller's new album. The lyrics to that song were written by Czech writer and playwright Patrik Hartl, who also wrote the lyrics for the album's title track. Nebudem se bát is Koller's first solo studio album in 3 years. His previous one was released in 2023. Since then, he has also released a recording of his 2024 concert at Prague's Forum Karlín, looking back at more than 3 decades of his music. And now another track from the new album. This one is called Kdo z nás, or Which One of Us, and features Czech multi-instrumentalist Luboš Novotný.

You've been listening to Sunday Music Show with me, Ruth Vraňková, featuring music from David Koller's new album Nebudem se bát. We'll finish today's selection with one more track, Dobrý věci or Good Things, from me, Ruth Vraňková. Thanks for listening and goodbye.

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1: Hello and welcome to Radio Prague, the English service of Czech radio with me, Ruth Franíková. David Koller, one of the best-known Czech rock musicians, has released his sixth studio album called Nebudem se bát, or We Won't Be Afraid. It features a number of prominent guest artists, including the world-famous guitarist Aldi Meola. You can hear some of the tracks from the new album in today's edition of Sunday Music. Let's start with the title track Nebudem se bát.

That was We Won't Be Afraid, the title track from David Koller's new album of the same name. The title has a special meaning for Koller. He says people should learn to deal with fear and not let it control them. At the same time, he stresses that fear is not the album's main theme. The songs were written at different times and each has its own story. One of the most interesting collaborations on the album is with Aldi Meola, one of the world's best-known jazz and fusion guitarists. Koller invited him to play on Mezi řádky, or Between the Lines, a song that also features Slovak chanson singer Sidi Tobias. Let's hear the result.

That was Unos, or Kidnapping, another track from David Koller's new album. The lyrics to that song were written by Barbora Topol-Hanková, a Czech writer and lyricist who contributed lyrics to three songs on the album. Koller also worked with several other prominent Czech writers and lyricists, including Patrik Hartl, Jan Sahara Hedl and Jáchym Topol. And here is a song written by Jáchym Topol and Barbora Topol-Hanková together. It's called Taková pěkná, or Such a Nice One.

That was Nech mě bejt or Leave Me Alone, another track from David Koller's new album. The lyrics to that song were written by Czech writer and playwright Patrik Hartl, who also wrote the lyrics for the album's title track. Nebudem se bát is Koller's first solo studio album in 3 years. His previous one was released in 2023. Since then, he has also released a recording of his 2024 concert at Prague's Forum Karlín, looking back at more than 3 decades of his music. And now another track from the new album. This one is called Kdo z nás, or Which One of Us, and features Czech multi-instrumentalist Luboš Novotný.

You've been listening to Sunday Music Show with me, Ruth Vraňková, featuring music from David Koller's new album Nebudem se bát. We'll finish today's selection with one more track, Dobrý věci, or Good Things, from me, Ruth Vraňková. Thanks for listening and goodbye.

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1: Hello and welcome to Radio Prague, the English service of Czech radio with me, Ruth Franíková. David Koller, one of the best-known Czech rock musicians, has released his sixth studio album called Nebudem se bát, or We Won't Be Afraid. It features a number of prominent guest artists, including the world-famous guitarist Aldi Meola. You can hear some of the tracks from the new album in today's edition of Sunday Music. Let's start with the title track Nebudem se bát.

That was We Won't Be Afraid, the title track from David Koller's new album of the same name. The title has a special meaning for Koller. He says people should learn to deal with fear and not let it control them. At the same time, he stresses that fear is not the album's main theme. The songs were written at different times and each has its own story. One of the most interesting collaborations on the album is with Aldi Meola, one of the world's best-known jazz and fusion guitarists. Koller invited him to play on Mezi Řádky, or Between the Lines, a song that also features Slovak chanson singer Sidi Tobias. Let's hear the result.

That was Unos or Kidnapping, another track from David Koller's new album. The lyrics to that song were written by Barbora Topol-Hanková, a Czech writer and lyricist who contributed lyrics to three songs on the album. Koller also worked with several other prominent Czech writers and lyricists, including Patrik Hartl, Jan Sahara Hedl and Jáchym Topol. And here is a song written by Jáchym Topol and Barbora Topol-Hanková together. It's called Taková pěkná, or Such a Nice One.

That was Nech mě bejt or Leave Me Alone, another track from David Koller's new album. The lyrics to that song were written by Czech writer and playwright Patrik Hartl, who also wrote the lyrics for the album's title track. Nebudem se bát is Koller's first solo studio album in 3 years. His previous one was released in 2023. Since then, he has also released a recording of his 2024 concert at Prague's Forum Karlín, looking back at more than 3 decades of his music. And now another track from the new album. This one is called Kdo z nás, or Which One of Us, and features Czech multi-instrumentalist Luboš Novotný.

You've been listening to Sunday Music Show with me, Ruth Vraňková, featuring music from David Koller's new album Nebudem se bát. We'll finish today's selection with one more track, Dobrý věci or Good Things, from me, Ruth Vraňková. Thanks for listening and goodbye.

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1: Hello and welcome to Radio Prague, the English service of Czech radio, with me, Ruth Franíková. David Koller, one of the best-known Czech rock musicians, has released his sixth studio album called Nebudem se bát, or We Won't Be Afraid. It features a number of prominent guest artists, including the world-famous guitarist Aldi Meola. You can hear some of the tracks from the new album in today's edition of Sunday Music. Let's start with the title track Nebudem se bát.

That was We Won't Be Afraid, the title track from David Koller's new album of the same name. The title has a special meaning for Koller. He says people should learn to deal with fear and not let it control them. At the same time, he stresses that fear is not the album's main theme. The songs were written at different times and each has its own story. One of the most interesting collaborations on the album is with Aldi Meola, one of the world's best-known jazz and fusion guitarists. Koller invited him to play on Mezi Řádky, or Between the Lines, a song that also features Slovak chanson singer Sidi Tobias. Let's hear the result.

That was Unos, or Kidnapping, another track from David Koller's new album. The lyrics to that song were written by Barbora Topol-Hanková, a Czech writer and lyricist who contributed lyrics to three songs on the album. Koller also worked with several

That was Nech mě bejt or Leave Me Alone, another track from David Koller's new album. The lyrics to that song were written by Czech writer and playwright Patrik Hartl, who also wrote the lyrics for the album's title track. Nebudem se bát is Koller's first solo studio album in 3 years. His previous one was released in 2023. Since then, he has also released a recording of his 2024 concert at Prague's Forum Karlín, looking back at more than 3 decades of his music. And now another track from the new album. This one is called Kdo z nás, or Which One of Us, and features Czech multi-instrumentalist Luboš Novotný.

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We'll finish today's selection with one more track, Dobrý věci or Good Things, from me, Ruth Vraňková. Thanks for listening and goodbye.